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2: 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We've got cloudy skies and cooling off to 59 degrees.
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2: With SRN News, I'm Keith Peters in Washington. Republicans are pushing a $95 billion budget package that includes funding for the military.
3: Defense Secretary Pete Hegseth faced questions and protests at a Senate committee hearing. Hegseth says the cost to fight the war in Iran has gone up.
4: The estimate we have as of today is $37.5 billion.
3: Hegseth says without more funding, the military faces critical shortfalls. Washington Democrat Patty Murray says the Strait of Hormuz is closed, and President Trump had mentioned several times a deal is near and the war would be over.
5: This war is now spiraling out of control again. The president is threatening escalation and suggesting this could be another forever war.
3: The White House issued a statement urging support of the budget resolution without modification immediately. Ed Donahue, Washington.
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7: 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Clouds are clearing and a low of 59 degrees.
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16: He's here. He's here. 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

America. I'm always keen on gold, which is why I talk to you about it. You know, there are sponsors out there who come to us and we have to turn them down because they don't believe in the subject matter or the service or the product. I have always believed in gold, and those of you who've listened to me for a couple of decades or more and have invested in gold, at least diversify with gold, have done very, very well. So I want you to listen to me, folks. Gold entered 2026 after a historic year, 53 new all-time highs, record annual demand, and an average price up 44% year over year. Then it pushed past $5,500 in January. I believe it's poised right now. That trajectory is still there. But the trajectory is never straight up. It's a zigzag. And so when

0: brilliant. All right, we better phase it down. People, what are you doing? I'm doing what I like to do. I pick these songs. Mr. Producer, do I pick these songs or not? I pick these songs. Now, if they're really weird, Mr. Producer, are you sure about that? But this is my favorite, because Aretha is one of the best. Whitney Houston, another one. But I told you folks years ago, I'm a Motown guy. That's what I am. Not just Motown, but I love Motown. But I love this even more. This is, to me, sort of like church music, but sort of a mix of hip-hop and church. I can't really explain it, you know, but I really do love it. Speaks for me. Speaks for me. Also, we keep going through the some of this very ugly stuff. I mean, the Democrat Party, ladies and gentlemen, is your enemy. It's your enemy. And people need to get used to this fact. Several prominent Democrats. Ready for this one? This is from Fox. Peter Panindo. And by the way, Fox Digital does great research. Great research. Several prominent Democrats were caught on camera participating in a progressive political video. That's what they call it, I guess. And it's a call. A call which began with one speaker comparing America to a Nazi regime ruled by dead-eye psychopaths and bloodthirsty imperialists. You think what I've been telling you over these last several years about this party, about these people, was overstating it? It was never overstating it. Never. I know exactly what we're dealing with here. And I've been banging the pots and pans. I've been raising my voice. Why do you raise your voice? Well, what the hell? If my voice isn't on the air anymore, you better worry a lot, quite frankly. Participants on the call, which was hosted by Progressive Victory in March, included Ro Khanna, the con man, whose name has been floated as a possible presidential contender, several Democratic Socialists of America endorsed candidates, Abdul al-Sayed, there he goes again, Cori Bush, that jackass from St. Louis, the Rizal, I can't even pronounce this woman's name, another one, Yabba Dabba, a spokesman for Khanna, I guess, has since disavowed the speaker's comments and said Khanna was not on the call at the time the remarks were made. Hey, look, the company you keep, pal. We know exactly who you are and what you are. So keep in mind now, the Democrats are calling us bloodthirsty imperialists, dead-eye psychopaths, and comparing us to the Nazi regime that we fought and destroyed. I'll be right back.
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2: With SRN News, I'm Jason Walker. Federal appeals court denying a bid from former President Joe Biden to keep the Justice Department from giving a conservative think tank redacted transcripts and audio recordings of conversations that Biden had with his biographer. That was roughly 10 years ago. However, the court stayed the opinion until August 3rd to allow time for further appeals. Trump administration calling on Congress for $87 billion to fund the expanding war with Iran. War Secretary Pete Hegseth briefed lawmakers Tuesday in a classified bipartisan meeting. U.S. military confirming that a third service member is believed to have died in Friday's attack, identified as Sergeant Angel S. Rampersand of Ozone Park in New York. SRN News.
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0: DC, the VA, and more. The fraud is just shocking. That's about the size of France or Italy. She says, stunning that Democrats attack Doge and Elon Musk trying to stop colossal waste like this. It's stunning at a superficial level, but it's understandable at a deeper level. Number one, they don't care. This is power for them. Money is power. Taxation is power. Regulation is power. These programs for these politicians, these Democrats, is about power. Okay? What the DSA, Democrat Socialists of America, and Democrat Communists won't tell you is that the U.S. spends $7 trillion annually on socialist-style programs. That's where most of the overpayments come from. $3 trillion is not a rounding error. It's a governing error. That's not just waste. It's systematic government failure. The GAO says this has been a government-wide problem for years. Washington's biggest growth industry is fraud and overpayments. This is abuse of the U.S. taxpayer. So the big government socialists and the others never have to account for this. They never have to answer for this. They just accept this is going on. And of course, the Democrats and that the Marxist socialists, they don't even question it. So if you have an Elon Musk and a Doge, they attack them for daring to raise it. Now, there are so many great arguments against these people, against their candidates, against their politics. We started off the program with some of them. This is another one. This is another one. How does this help working people? $3 trillion in fraud since 2003, says the General Accountability Office. How does that help working people? Those taxes come from working people. They come from you. And yet, what's the answer that the communists have? There are no answers. No answers at all. Because they want to expand it. Medicare for all. Can you imagine the fraud in Medicare for all? Those of you paying into Medicare, those of you who have paid into Medicare your entire working careers, can you imagine giving Medicare to illegal aliens? Can you imagine giving it to college students? Can you imagine just giving it away? What will happen at hospitals? Your inability to get emergency care? Your inability to see a doctor? This is the experience in Canada, in France, in England, wherever they have these government-run healthcare systems. We know they don't work. And they have to rely on our pharmaceutical companies and our inventiveness and our production for most of these cutting-edge drugs, if you can get them. If you can get them. Can you imagine relying on the government for life and death decisions like this? I'm quite serious. Medicare for all, it sounds so clever. And by the way, it would destroy Medicare too, because Medicare is also subsidized by private health insurance. Many of you have different parts of Medicare. You're paying insurance companies like Humana or whoever. That helps to subsidize the Medicare program, even though you've already paid taxes into it. If they nationalize Medicare, all that private insurance goes away. You won't have any of it. All those companies go out of business. All those people go out of business. There will be no more private options. There will be nothing. Nothing for you to rely on. That's how it would work. Medicare for all. We've got to pierce through the propaganda and the sloganeering, America. We're for working people. No, you're not. You're for enslaving working people. We're for Medicare for all. You're for destroying Medicare. You're not for health care for the American citizen. How hard is this? It's not. I'll be right back.
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7: With SRN News, I'm Jason Walker. The Trump administration calling on Congress to fund the war with Iran. At a Senate Appropriations Committee hearing on Capitol Hill, Republican Chairwoman Susan Collins of Maine says much of the $93 billion budget request predates much of the war, the current war with Iran.
8: Some of the requirements, such as the shortfalls in munitions, have been well known to this committee for some time. And prior to the conflict with Iran, there has been bipartisan support to address these shortfalls. While these munitions shortfalls have been years in the making, they are growing increasingly urgent.
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10: 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It's cooling off tonight to a low near 59 degrees.
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0: Hello, America. Mark Levin here. Our number, 877-381-3811. We will be taking calls soon. 877-381-3811. The reports of B-1 bombers heading to the Middle East right now as I speak. Maybe that has something to do with what the president said today in the Oval Office, which is the following. Cut five. Go.
22: Do you believe that Iran has moved nuclear centrifuges into Pickaxe Mountain? And when you say we're not done yet, what is left to finish?
23: Well, I think that they may have. We don't have it on record. All we do is read the fake news. You know, we see the news is so wrong so many times. So, you know, maybe this one they have right. But it's okay. It doesn't mean anything unless they have the material. You're talking about the centrifuges. Yeah, it doesn't mean anything unless they have the material. They don't have. We follow the material. That's where the action is. And we'll be hitting that area probably pretty soon. And there's not a thing they can do about it. You know, normally I wouldn't say that. If I thought they could do something about it, I would never say that. But we'll be hitting that area pretty soon. and very heavily.
0: And here he is trying to defend this country, trying to take down these remaining sort of outposts of potential nuclear weapons. Centrifuges, I think, are being hidden there, according to the Israelis, published reports. And here we have Chris Van Hollen on CNN yesterday. This guy is an Islamist-supporting member of the United States Senate. An Islamist-supporting member of the United States Senate. His wife is apparently very aggressively in that mode as well. He has undermined our troops from day one. He's undermining our country in the middle of a war. And there was a time when, regardless of the state, regardless of the party, that when a senator conducted himself this way, it was a political death spiral. But now they have candidates running and so forth and so on. Things are very wrong. A lot of it has to do with immigration. A lot of it has to do with homegrown indoctrination in our colleges and universities and in our media. But here's this Van Hollen. Cut six, go.
1: There is no plan, John. And the thing about this senseless war is that there never has been a plan. And
0: they repeat themselves, and they try to brainwash the public with repetition and slow. There's no plan. Yes, there's a plan. It's being executed every day. It doesn't mean that the plan works perfectly. No plan does in a time of war. But there's a plan. It is being executed. And it would be helpful if we had people who actually supported it in the Democrat Party. But you basically have one in the Senate. In the House, maybe there's a handful, but that's it. Go ahead.
1: The president said the objective was one thing one day. He changed it to something else another day. And now we see more Americans killed, more Americans injured, more civilians killed.
0: You know what, ladies and gentlemen? Do they seem like they're really upset about Americans killed? I don't mean to be controversial, but do they seem like they are? Did they seem like they were when Biden had that disastrous pullout in Afghanistan? Did they? They seem very concerned about any of this when illegal aliens are murdering American citizens and raping young girls and so forth and so on. Do they seem to care? No, they don't seem to care at all, do they? No, for them it's just another argument. Go ahead.
1: This is closed again. It's widening, as you reported. The Houthis are talking about closing the strait that goes into the red.
0: You know, the problem is we don't have a reporter that pushes back and says, you know, Senator, by now, if you had your way, the Iranians literally would have a nuclear weapon. Then what would you do? And they'd have 10,000 ballistic missiles. Then what would you do? No pushback at all. That's why none of these bastards want to come on my program. Seriously. Seriously. Go ahead.
1: And oil prices are going up, and other prices are going to go
0: up. Oil prices have gone down, but oil prices go up and down, but they really went way up when Van Hollen's policies were being implemented by his favorite president, Joe Biden. And then oil prices, your gasoline price at the pump for regular was $5.19 at its peak under Biden. You remember that? I remember it. I looked it up. That was the average, $5.19 a gallon under Biden, when there was no Iran and military action with Iran. It was self-inflicted through climate change policies that Van Hollen supports to this day. So he doesn't give a damn about the price of a gallon of gasoline, except, again, to use it as a political argument. Go ahead.
1: So you have the president who promised the country he'd keep us out of war and bring down prices.
0: Now, he promised the country there wouldn't be forever wars. He didn't say to the country, we're never going to take military action, even if the other country is building nuclear weapons with nuclear missiles in order to blow us off the face of the earth. He never, ever said that, did he? I despise these demagogues on the left. I despise them. Go ahead.
1: Doing just the opposite. When you're digging a hole, stop digging. That's what
0: digging
1: they should do.
0: Digging a hole, stop digging. He must have been at a Chinese restaurant. What do you think, Mr. Producer? Probably got a fortune cookie? Probably played the lottery numbers on the fortune cookie? By the way, I saw how those were made. My family did many years ago when we were in San Francisco, when you could actually walk in the streets of San Francisco in Chinatown. And we went into this place, And there were two old ladies, Chinese ladies, who didn't speak English. Two old ladies, we were there. And they were, and they had the round dough that you use to fold around the fortune in the fortune cookie. And they're making them and throwing them in a pile. Then they have a little bit of an assembly line that wraps them. So they're fun to read. But if you actually believe, you actually believe them or take them seriously, if you saw how they were made, you wouldn't. Take my words for it. Now we have Senator, it's actually Congressman Adam Smith on MS Now. Now, this guy said the other day to the Jewish Insider, I believe it was, that he voted to cut off Israel because his family was threatened violently. His home was actually maybe even broken into, if my recollection is right. And so he was threatened, so he voted to do it, even though he didn't want to. Now, have you ever heard a congressman say that before, America? I haven't. Cut seven, go.
2: And look, and it feeds into the narrative of Trump as a fascist instead of a democratically elected president of the United States.
0: What? You know, Trump honors every court decision, every single court decision. Do not forget what they did to Donald Trump, and do not forget what they will do to him if the Democrats take the House. Fascism? Fascism, thy name is Democrat Party. You've got communists running. You've got Nazis running, people with tattoos, people with records of fraud, people with the blind sheik who tried to blow up the Twin Towers the first time. You've got people running who are talking about dismantling our Constitution, who are trashing the Declaration of Independence, who are embracing Hamas and Mao Zedong, and you're calling Trump fascist? You sick bastards, are you kidding me? Go ahead.
2: I mean, George W. Bush regularly briefed us. We didn't love the wars or how they were going.
0: You hated George W. Bush. God knows you hated Reagan. You tried to impeach him, too. Go ahead.
2: Within the Bush administration, that there was a constitutional construct and a role for Congress and a role for the executive, and they were interested in
0: Congress, you have a role. If you want to cut off funding, if you have the votes, cut it off. But you don't have the votes. That's your constitutional power. That's it. It's a big, big power. And it was used to end the Vietnam War when Gerald Ford was president of the United States. Congress cut off the funding. And if they had the votes to do it today, but they don't. They could, but they don't. And so they go on and on about this fascism stuff. There's nothing fascist about what the president's doing. How sick. Go ahead.
2: Even as they pursued their own objectives.
0: Ah, shut up, you idiot. I'll be right back.
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3: 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We're sending Bibles to people who are believers in God, believers in Jesus, believers in the truth, but they don't have a copy of the truth for themselves to study and to know and to memorize and to cherish. Michael Woolworth, back with us one more time. And Michael, these are people that are in all various areas of the world, various reasons why they don't have Bibles, but that desperation to get one is universal among them all.
4: Well, I wish we could, you know, just package up all your listeners, Kevin, take them to places like Papua, Indonesia, right? Or in South Africa, where the next story originates, right? I'd love for them to be in that room, you know, to see that joy when a Christian finally receives a Bible. Let me say thanks to a couple of these wonderful listeners saying, count us in. Barbara of Brooklyn said, I'm in at 13 Bibles. Ruth, thank you for this gift from the Bronx, $500 gift. An investment in this campaign to put Bibles into 100 waiting believers' hands today. And that's how it happens. Again, we have a goal to bless just north of 10,000 waiting believers that we know by name at Bible League. And that's how we get there. It's every call and every click today. And Kevin, I've certainly shared a lot of needs today. I also just really wanted you to hear the reaction of a senior saint when she finally received her Bible. She's in South Africa, part of the Zulu tribe. You know, her family were all animists. They believe there are spirits and places and things. They're, again, highly superstitious. They pray to dead relatives for protection. They really have no understanding of who Jesus is, no inkling of what Christianity was all about. But in the case of Miriam, in her 60s, her pastor was the only one in the congregation to have a prayer. And she, of course, planted herself under his godly teaching, was just grateful to be a part of the family. God had sort of written off that she'd ever have a Bible. But my colleague Joseph went into the Zulu tribe. He was able to provide Bibles to new believers, one of those Miriam. And he said, Michael, when I gave her the Bible, she didn't merely say thank you. He said this was her reaction.
5: We were in a place called Mpumalanga. The lady there, she literally cried. She knelt down and she cried. At the age of 60, she never had a Bible. It is so much fulfilling just to see people like her rejoicing and being so gracious when they receive their Bibles.
4: Yeah, I mean, that's the reaction. I mean, make no mistake about it. Every $5 gift is what? It's the answer to the prayer of a waiting believer. You're putting tears of joy, not only on the faces, but in the hearts of these waiting believers. And, you know, Paul in Galatians 6 says what? He said, bear one another's burdens, thus fulfill the law of Christ. Kevin, that's what people like Barbara, Ruth, others we've thanked today who are doing, right? They're fulfilling the law of Christ by what? Bearing the burden of other believers around the world, in this case, giving them a Bible for the princely sum of only $5.
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7: With SRN News, I'm Jason Walker. House Majority Leader Steve Scalise warns Democratic Socialists are on the ballot this November with an agenda of extreme policies. Scalise predicting there will be introducing all sorts of new legislation that will hurt a lot of American people.
8: What do they want to do? They want chaos. They want power is ultimately what they want. They can't articulate a real clear agenda for the American people because they've been fighting us on all the things that would actually work to lower costs. Keeping taxes low, keeping regulations low, getting government off the backs of working families, producing more energy in America, which lowers costs. Every Democrat voted against that bill.
7: On Wall Street Tuesday, Dow Industrials gaining 380 points, S&P ahead 65, NASDAQ jumped 329. This is SRN News.
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3: Welcome back. Kevin McCullough, glad to have you with us. We're talking about getting Bibles to those who need them all over the world. Michael Woolworth, and we mean it, like every corner of the globe.
4: Well, that's where God has called us to serve at Bible League, nearly 90 years young, if you will. And again, you mentioned some of the numbers earlier. I'm a little hesitant to do that. I think our eyes gloss over. But the bottom line is this. We all pray that the gospel would take grip all over the world, even in places like the Middle East, right? And we're here to tell you what, we're taking just a little bit of a break from the daily headlines to remind you that God truly is at work. And again, that's happening all over the world. I want to end our time together in the Middle East. Kevin, I've said this before, I'm not a geopolitical scientist. I don't study all the dynamics that define places like the Middle East that's known millennia of conflict, pain, suffering, and loss. But as we see the hope of the gospel applied to lives there, again, we see people totally transformed. And that's true in the life of a woman by the name of Nora. What's her story? Well, it was just about a year ago, her husband was murdered by radicals in that part of the world, leaving her a widow with four young daughters. It wasn't too long ago, another group of radicals showed up. Kevin, they destroyed her home. Everything that she had lost in that fire. Her youngest daughter, about 4 years of age, maimed for life with very serious burns all over her body. That's the tragedies that Nora has gone through. Rather than grow bitter through all of that, this woman, a former Sunni Muslim, has grown bold. She is trained by Bible League to share Christ with others. She would gather about 50 Arabic-speaking women week by week to go through this study from Bible League. You've heard us talk about this. We call it Project Philip. We're simply putting a name and a face to really our global strategy, and that is to what? Train people like Nora to invite people to come learn about Jesus. Often that's one-on-one. Then it becomes a group study. Maybe 10, 20, 30 people will gather. And for the case of Nora, she led about two or three of those studies. Again, all Arabic-speaking women, a lot of those in the same situation. Widowed, raising large families, right? But I can tell you today, by the grace of God and through the gumption of this woman, Nora, 50 Arabic-speaking women with families, a lot of large families, about 600 adults and kids represented there, have all said yes to Jesus in a part of the world that they will now be defined as what? Infidels. They've left the religion that defined their lives. They're now followers of Jesus. But my colleague Nirvana there in that part of the world has this to say about women like Nora, who often are looked at as second-class citizens. When they become believers, Kevin, they see they have infinite worth in the Lord.
5: Men think women are to marry at a young age and they are not supposed to get educated or even to be treated the same level as men. When I see the ladies that are very happy that they can read the word of Jesus and write the name of Jesus for the first time, I saw lives of women changed after they started to read and write, and how they regained their confidence in themselves, and how they could feel that they now have value and they can function in the society, as you said. Mm-hmm. How they can feel that they are valuable in God's eyes also.
3: If you want to take a measure of human rights

0: around the globe and you want to take a measure of how women are treated around the globe, you will find that the greater the biblical literacy of the population, the more respect, the more equality, the more confidence the culture has in terms of the women that it serves. And the Bible League is right on the cutting edge of that. Getting the Bible into the hands of people that do not believe in eternal things or even in just things can change when they come into contact with Jesus's words and Jesus's life and his example. And that's what Nirvana is referring to there. In cultures where honor killings are common, not uncommon, but common, the Bible can literally save human lives by the redemption that Jesus brings. We need your help. 1-800-YES-WORD, 1-800-YESWORD, or go to thatkevinshow.com and click the banner for Bible League at the top of the page.
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2: With SRN News, I'm Jason Walker. U.S. military completing the 11th night of strikes on Iran as attacks across the Middle East overshadowing some diplomatic efforts. U.S. Central Command says targets of the strikes into early Wednesday morning included aircraft hangars and a number of drone storage sites. Representative Andy Biggs winning the Republican nomination for Arizona governor. Biggs is a fierce ally of President Trump and former head of the House Freedom Caucus. He'll be taking on Democratic Governor Katie Hobbs in the fall. Biggs was endorsed by the president. A gas explosion causing a tunnel collapse at a hydropower plant in India. 12 dead, 13 missing. Officials say rescue efforts are underway, but it's very risky. This is SRN News.
3: Mark Levin explains the difference.
4: 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That's why the rise of so-called democratic socialists within the Democrat Party. That's why the rise of Marxists within the Democrat Party. That's why the rise of radical Hamas, Hezbollah, Iran-supporting Islamists in the Democrat Party.
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17: Fighting for free speech, Western civilization, and delivering common sense for the American people. Ladies and gentlemen, here's Scott Jennings.
18: Police have made an arrest in the firebombing terrorist attack on the federal building in New York City. As you might imagine, he's a deranged anti-ICE leftist. We have the details. A restaurant owner in Georgia is facing boycotts after allowing a Republican to eat in her establishment. Crazy story, all wrapped up in the governor's race down there. We'll bring that to you in just a little bit. And Congressman Mike Lawler joins to discuss his race in one of the most purple districts in America, just outside of New York City in the Hudson Valley. Today is Tuesday, July the 21st, and we do broadcast live today from the Big Apple. On this day, 2024, despite having overwhelmingly won the Democratic primary for president, Joe Biden announced that he was ending his reelection campaign. He became the first president since Lyndon Johnson in 68 to not seek reelection. Party of Democracy then pivoted to Kamala Harris, who was anointed her party's candidate for president without having won a single vote. Now, the lesson here was instructive. Despite lecturing all of us about democracy, Democrats now feel quite comfortable disregarding the outcomes of actual elections. For instance, up in Maine, where primary winner Graham Plattner has now been jettisoned because of falling poll numbers and replaced with a guy named Troy Jackson, another creature of politics who is cosplaying as a working class Mainer. Party of Democracy, indeed. Other news, for 10 straight nights, the United States has pounded Iranian targets from the air, even as some mediators are meeting in Pakistan to attempt to salvage some diplomacy here. President Trump seems in no mood to listen to any more nonsense or stonewalling. from the Iranians. But Iran is fighting back. They say they've targeted U.S. assets in Kuwait, Bahrain, and Jordan, and a vessel in the Strait of Hormuz. There was no immediate confirmation of any U.S. bases being hit in the region on Tuesday, though. And war does not come without cost. Nearly 100 American service members had been injured in multiple Iranian strikes on bases across the Middle East this month, even before the deadly attack on the Jordanian airbase over the weekend, according to U.S. officials. 17 U.S. soldiers have died in the conflict so far. They are all American heroes. From kinetic war to economic, President Trump announced yesterday he's slapping Canada with retaliatory tariffs on cars, dairy, and alcohol, 50% tariffs, in fact. Trump using a specific provision of a 1930 U.S. law that allows the president to fight back when a country has unfairly singled out U.S. industries for discrimination. Trump's trade representative is named Jamison Greer. He was on CNBC this morning to explain it. Cut five.
19: Let me give you just a little bit of history, Joe, on this issue. In April of 2025, as you know, the president embarked on a new trade policy really designed at reshoring manufacturing production to the United States and getting the trade deficit down after exploding for decades. Of all the countries, and we impose tariffs on all the world at varying levels, of all the countries who retaliated against the United States, one was the People's Republic of China and the other was Canada. Some of the things they did is they banned the sale of U.S. liquor and other booze on Canadian shelves. They capped and limited the amount of autos that could be shipped to the United States from companies who were reshoring to the U.S. And they also continued to maintain limited space for market access for U.S. dairy. But importantly, they give other countries better deals on each of these three issues. And so it was a natural consequence after a year of these measures being in place and longer in the case of dairy, for the president to take action. These are responses to this retaliation. We've been asking for a year for the Canadians to remove these, to modify them, to adjust them. They haven't done that. And so we have a tailored action that covers a subset of Canadian goods. We aren't banning the goods like the Canadians have banned American alcohol. We're not putting a cap on them or limiting them like they've done to cars and dairy. But we have a tariff, which is, again, is a natural consequence of the Canadian retaliation, which has endured for a long time.
18: Jamison Greer, the trade representative on CNBC this morning. If you're on the Gulf Coast, listen up. Tropical storm Bertha churning about 100 miles southwest of Panama City. There are watches and warnings up and down the coast from Louisiana to Florida. Landfall expected sometime on Wednesday. What is going on in American medical schools? Here's another one that cares more about nonsense than actual expertise. The Justice Department says UC San Diego's medical school illegally discriminated by race, even after the Supreme Court banned race-based admissions. Investigators found the school using hardship questions as a racial proxy, steering more black and Hispanic applicants toward interviews while rejecting higher-credentialed white and Asian applicants. Department of Justice is demanding reforms and says it will sue if the school refuses. Medical schools these days, well, they say your race is more important than your smarts, and they teach kids that men can get pregnant. We are a few weeks away from leeches and bird masks at some of these woke medical schools, it seems. I engaged in some debate activity on CNN last night around the deranged leftist who attacked the federal building in New York City yesterday. Clear footage has emerged of this terrorist attempting to set fire to the front door area. He was found with anti-ICE signage when taken into custody. Border czar Tom Homan says the anti-ICE rhetoric from Democrats inspires these violent lunatics. I couldn't agree more. Here's CNN last night. Cut seven.
20: When you look at this, do you agree with Homan that this is something that is because of Democrats, or is this a single guy who decided to do something that was illegal?
21: Of course I agree with Homan, and it's not a single guy. This is another in a long string of attacks on ICE personnel, ICE facilities. There's been a massive spike in violence against ICE agents, really against all law enforcement, specifically federal law enforcement out there. So I think Mr. Homan is absolutely correct. And I think you've got members of Congress, the mayor of New York City, governors, as Homan said, all sorts of people out there who are using language that would lead someone to go do these kinds of things. It's despicable. These people are effectively political vigilantes. They've been programmed by the left to go out and take matters into their own hands. And it ought to be stopped right now. I noticed Mamdani today, you know, put out a statement saying, this is bad, we're going to cooperate. You know, this is the same guy who has said some of the worst things about ICE, who says he wants to defund the police, and makes a lot of anti-law enforcement rhetoric a staple of his political movement. I don't know how you can reconcile those positions, and I don't suppose they'll even try, but I think Holman's right.
18: The suspect in the case, now identified as Andrew Aubrey, reportedly had multiple weapons and a manifesto. Two federal employees and one civilian were injured. Speaking of Mamdani, he continues to say he wants to arrest Israeli Prime Minister Benjamin Netanyahu when he comes for the next meeting of the United Nations. Take a listen to this nonsense. Cut six.
0: When it comes to Benjamin Netanyahu, we're speaking about someone who's the subject of an international criminal court arrest warrant. And he's the subject of this arrest warrant for alleged crimes against humanity, for war crimes, and he's the architect of the genocide against Palestinians in Gaza as Israel's prime minister. These are not facts of my personal assessment, they are facts of public record. And I believe that when someone is charged with an international criminal court warrant, it's something that should be taken seriously, whether it's Benjamin Netanyahu or it's Vladimir Putin or whomever else. What I've also made clear is that my administration will follow all applicable local laws. That is our commitment. That is something that we will follow through on when it comes to an adherence to local law. And that's all I have to add on that.
18: It's amazing when outrageous propaganda is presented as, quote, the public record by the mayor of New York City. Of course, the trouble with Mamdani's position is he's not allowed to do this. But, of course, he knows that, and he knows what he's doing, and that's to continue to push anti-Israel and anti-Jewish propaganda in the hopes of inspiring more violence. And he's getting his wish. Two Jewish synagogues in the last few days vandalized in Queens with motor oil and feces. Now, one member of Mamdani's administration offered a quote to the paper, said there's no way they can arrest Netanyahu, and why in the world are we still talking about this? Just spitballing here, folks, but maybe, just maybe, it's because the mayor of New York City and his supporters are hateful anti-Semites. Now, when it comes to supplements, two things matter the most. 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We have an amazing show for you today. Lots of political news. Congressman Mike Lawler coming along in a few minutes. You don't want to miss that. Also, breaking news as it's warranted. Scott Jennings on Salem. Common sense for the American people. Stay with us.
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0: conservatives again. 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
1: It is Tuesday, July the 21st. Thanks for listening to Common Sense for the American People. Not a lot of common sense going on down in Georgia, it seems. You may have heard they're having a gubernatorial campaign down there. The Republican candidate is a man named Rick Jackson, and the Democrat is named Keisha Lance Bottoms. And in this campaign, well, really in any campaign, if you ever volunteered on a campaign or paid any attention to campaigns out there, you know that candidates sometimes go to local businesses. Maybe they go to local factory, or they pop into the store, or in this case, they go to a restaurant and they have lunch. That's what Rick Jackson did the other day. He went to a place called Toast on Lenox for lunch. It's owned by an African-American female, and he made a social media post about it. Hey, this was a great place. Enjoyed meeting the owner. Pretty common stuff. This got posted out on social media. Well, you know what? Let's let the local news tell you about it. Here's Fox 5 in Atlanta, cut 4.
2: An Atlanta business faces backlash from some critics after a social media post showed one of the owners with Republican gubernatorial candidate Rick Jackson that went viral.
3: Well, that picture got taken last week and has sparked fierce online debate from both sides. Fox's Annie Mapp is live in Atlanta with the details. Annie, what are you learning?
4: Yeah, we're talking about Toast on Lenox. It's a black-owned brunch spot with locations in both Midtown and Buckhead. Since that picture was posted, some on social media are encouraging others not to go.
5: Democrat Keisha Lance Bottoms, who's running for governor against Jackson, didn't stay quiet. She went on social media to warn other black businesses from taking the same actions. Jackson's office responded, accusing Bottoms of wanting to cancel small businesses based on who they let through the door.
6: I just thought it was kind of tacky to think you're going to cancel someone who worked so hard for their business just because she allowed someone to come in their business.
1: Well, the last guy talking there is common sense. He's got it right. I mean, think about what's happening here. You have a local eatery. It's a private business. And basically the mission of a private eatery is to have quality to the extent that the public likes it and wants to come in. Running a restaurant, I want people to show up and I want people to like it. And if they like it, I want people to tell people about it. Now, in this case, the local business owner is in trouble with the Democrats and in trouble with Keisha Lance Bottoms because she made the sin. She committed the sin of allowing a Republican, a conservative, to come through her doors and eat the food and tell people about it. This is the modern left. If you're watching the stream, you can see the picture. Nice photo. Nice thing to do. Rick Jackson has a big platform. But the idea that you would cancel this business owner, it's shocking but shouldn't come as a surprise. This is the attitude, disposition, and inclination of the modern left and the modern Democratic Party, and that is to punish anyone who talks to or engages in dialogue with the other side, to denigrate anyone who would dare offer hospitality or basic manners or basic business practices to a Republican. Remember what happened in New York City back during this city's primary a few weeks ago. A local congressman here named Dan Goldman was essentially thrown out of and banned from a coffee shop because he's Jewish. So you have Democrats and leftists in New York banning people because they're Jews, because they have view on Israel that, hey, Israel has a right to exist and defend itself. You have Democrats and leftists in Georgia trying to cancel and destroy a business because they let a Republican eat inside. You know what's crazy about Keisha Lance Bottoms? She used to be the mayor of Atlanta. In fact, she was mayor during COVID, during the BLM riots. She let Atlanta burn. during the BLM riots? How many small businesses were destroyed during that? And during COVID, she was all part and all for the draconian policies that canceled and closed forever dozens and dozens and dozens of restaurants and other small businesses. Now she's back to her old ways. The grim reaper of the small business in Georgia, Keisha Lance Bottoms, and her deranged lunatic campaign trying to cancel a restaurant because a Republican had the temerity to show up and eat and say something nice about it. Understand what we're dealing with. Mike Lawler coming up next. Scott Jennings on Salem. Stay with us.
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8: On news radio, I heard about TRA, and I thought, what's the worst that could happen? So I picked up the phone and I called them. When it was all said and done, TRA settled my $114,000 debt for $100, and I'm telling you, I was ecstatic. 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
11: With SRN News, I'm Jason Walker. The House moving to head off a potential government shutdown before the midterms. Republicans have muscled through a bill to fund Uncle Sam through December 4th, the deadline for action more than 2 months away, but GOP leaders are not leaving to chance a possible shutdown right before people head to the polls. U.S. Representative Andy Biggs winning the GOP nomination for governor in Arizona. He is a fierce ally of President Trump and former head of the House Freedom Caucus. He'll be taking on Democratic Governor Katie Hobbs in the fall. U.S. military completing night number 11 of strikes on Iran as attacks across the Middle East overshadowed diplomatic efforts to salvage an interim ceasefire deal. Officials say the targets of the most recent strikes, aircraft hangars and drone sites. SRN News.
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0: Ready for some common sense and a little Kentucky windage? Here's Scott Jennings.
1: Tuesday, July the 21st, let's talk midterm politics, shall we? The National Republican Congressional Committee, you'll hear us call that the NRCC, is enjoying its best election year fundraising run ever with $82.6 million raised so far in 2026. The NRCC announced on Tuesday that it had raised a record-breaking $17.6 million in June, giving the committee $92.7 million cash on hand as Republicans intensify their efforts to protect the narrow House majority this November. Republicans at the NRCC now have $13.7 million more than their counterparts over at the Democrat Congressional Campaign Committee. At the RNC, the Republican National Committee, it is a wipeout on the money side. Cash on hand for the RNC after this month's reports, $128.5 million. Compared to the Democrat National Committee, well, they have negative $2.2 million. They are massively in debt. And, of course, the Republicans will need that money as there are several targeted districts out there where Republican incumbents are facing strong Democratic challenges in purple areas. One of these is in New York's 17th District, represented by Congressman Mike Lawler. The district is located just north of New York City in the Hudson Valley and encompasses all of Rockland and Putnam counties, most of northern Westchester, and portions of southern Dutchess. And Mike Lawler joins us now live to discuss his reelection campaign. Congressman, welcome back to the Scott Jennings Show.
19: Thanks for having me, Scott. How you doing?
1: I'm doing great, and appreciate your time. I know you guys are back at work in Washington, but and we can get to a few issues in just a moment, but I wanted to talk to you about your reelection campaign today. I've been taking note lately. The Republicans seem to have a financial advantage, and the generic ballot nationally seems to be narrowing. Historically, Democrats ought to be in a good position, but I get the feeling of voters out there, especially independent swing voters, like the kinds of folks that you represent, are none too pleased with the Democratic Party being taken over by these socialists and these communists. Are you hearing much conversation about that in your district?
19: Oh, no question. And, you know, my district being just north of New York City, as you outlined, I have a lot of people who work in New York City who are impacted by what is happening in New York City on a daily basis. And, you know, we saw this in 2022 when I defeated Sean Patrick Maloney, and we saw it again in 2024 when I defeated Mondaire Jones in a district that Kamala Harris won. A lot of voters are disgusted by what is happening in New York State. They do not like the direction that the state is headed in. They hate Kathy Hochul. I mean, she is severely underwater in my district, as is Chuck Schumer. And, you know, obviously the issues of affordability are top of mind, But a lot of the unaffordability in New York is driven by Democrat policies in Albany and New York City, whether it's utility bills, which are up 58% since Kathy Hochul and Andrew Cuomo shut down Indian Point nuclear power plant, blocked pipelines, blocked natural gas extraction in the southern tier of upstate New York. When you look at, obviously, the pro-criminal policies that have been put in place, the quality of life declining, there's a reason New York leads the nation in out-migration. It has nothing to do with the weather and everything to do with the cost of living and the quality of life. And so when you talk to voters about these issues and they see these radical socialists, communists, winning election in New York City, it has a profound negative impact on Democrats in districts like mine. And I think you're seeing, you know, in our polling, we're up despite, you know, the Democrats trying to cook a poll and feed it to the press saying that my opponent is up. We are in a strong position because I've delivered for my district. I've done the job. I've stood up to the president when needed, but also have fought to address the issues most acutely facing my constituents, delivering the largest tax cut in American history, inclusive of lifting the cap on salt, securing the border and stopping the massive influx of illegal immigration, which New York, you know, took it on the chin with that. And, you know, really trying to address issues like housing, where I just led the effort to pass the first, you know, large bipartisan housing package in 36 years. Six of my provisions were included in the bill. Obviously, we're leading on issues like energy, where we're working to get permitting reform done. And I've called for Indian Point to be rebuilt and reopened to actually bring down the cost of energy and utilities in our state. So there's a lot of work ahead, but I'm proud of the work that I've done in Washington and the leadership I've shown for my district and really delivered for my constituents. You know, Scott, I've showed up and done over 2,000 in-person events in my district over the last 3+ years. We've closed over 9,000 cases for constituents, brought back over $50 million in benefits due to constituents, and brought back over $70 million in community project funding to help my constituents and municipalities. So we're doing the work, and I feel good as we head into November.
1: Congressman Mike Lawler from New York is our guest here on the Scott Jennings Show. You are in a unique position. I think you're one of three House Republicans who represents a district that was won by Kamala Harris. Democrats here are putting up a woman named Kate Conley. Now, they're trying to portray her as a moderate. I find they often do this. They take someone with certain credentials and say, oh, see, this is a moderate. We're not all crazy, but tell us the truth about Kate Conley. Does she inhabit the far left and is trying to hide it? I suspect that's the case.
19: Listen, she's a combat veteran, and I certainly appreciate her service to our country. And she's trying to run heavily on that bio and not stake out what her positions actually are on issues. She refuses to debate me. I've challenged her to 6 debates. I've even offered to go on NBC News and CNN and CBS and hold the debates in territory probably a little bit more favorable to her. But she refuses to do it because she can't actually articulate her position on these issues. But we know what her position is. She supports open borders. She supports sanctuary jurisdictions. She supports the radical socialists. She said she would welcome Brad Lander to her district to campaign, which is crazy. She refuses to push back against the lunatics that have said things like, you know, America deserved 9/11, which is crazy. She would empower these people if she became a member of Congress. And so, you know, she has staked out no position that is different from these folks. She supports Medicare for all. And, you know, from my standpoint, she can call herself a moderate. They can try to say she's not a radical socialist, but she doesn't disagree with the policy positions. And I would also note, you know, she was the director of counterterrorism on the Biden NSC during the fall of Kabul and the terrorist attack at Abbey Gate by ISIS-K. She was tasked with combating ISIS terrorist attacks. And she has yet to answer for that. She denies her involvement, says, oh, no, I was focused on the Middle East. Well, that's not good enough. Tell that to the 13 Gold Star families who lost their loved ones because of that disastrous withdrawal perpetrated by Joe Biden and his administration.
1: Mike Lawler, Congressman from New York, is our guest. Can we talk a little about what's going on the House floor? I believe today the House is scheduled for a procedural rule vote that would tee up a number of issues that you need to get done this week. Says here, the latest reporting is that Republican leaders are going to go ahead with this vote that will, quote, make or break your ambitious agenda for the week. What can you tell us about the vote? Where are you on this? And more broadly, talk to us about reconciliation 3.0. This is the $95 billion for military funding, for farm aid, and also to try to get the SAVE Act done in a different vehicle.
19: Well, this is the last week scheduled before the August recess. And, you know, certainly a lot on the agenda this week, inclusive of getting the NDAA through the House, a continuing resolution to keep the government funded into December so that the Democrats don't once again shut the government down when we come back in September. Try to get that out of the way right now on the approach. As well as you alluded to, reconciliation 3.0 and advancing the budget forward to not only ensure that our military has the funding, but to address some ag issues as well as get the Save America Act passed so that, you know, issues that most Americans agree on, you know, it's an 80-20 issue, voter ID and proof of citizenship. And we just saw in New Jersey 6,600 illegal immigrants, on the voter rolls in New Jersey. And the governor saying, oh, we don't know how that happened. It was a mistake at the DMV. And I've been saying this for years, that that is a problem when you have automatic voter registration. If you're not showing proof of citizenship, how do you verify that somebody is not automatically enrolled when they go to get a motor vehicle license, which New York and New Jersey and California, will allow illegal immigrants the ability to get a driver's license. So, you know, these are real issues to deal with. The rule is a procedural measure. All Republicans should be voting for the procedural measure. If you disagree about the bill, if you disagree about what's in the bill, that's you have the right to vote your conscience and your district. And, you know, people will react accordingly. But the fact is, when it comes to a procedural vote, people should be advancing the floor forward and not turning it over to the Democrats.
1: Congressman Mike Lawler of New York, you mentioned the SAVE Act and the common sense measures. You know, they say these things never happen, but this just popped in right before we went on the air here. This is from the governor of New Jersey, Mikey Sherrill, a former colleague of yours, a Democrat. She says, quote, last week I learned that a serious software error in New Jersey's motor vehicle system led to the registration of roughly 6,600 people who indicated they were not U.S. citizens between June of 23 and June of 24. These individuals answered no when asked on a keypad whether they were a U.S. citizen when applying for driver's licenses and identification cards. The system registered them to vote. Anyway, it seems to me the thing they say never happens. Almost every day, Mike, we find out, nope, in fact, it is happening, and the president and the Republicans are not wrong about this. All right, I know you got to get to the House floor. Congressman Mike Lawler of New York in one of the toughest districts in America. Thanks for your time today, sir.
19: No, I appreciate it, Scott. And just to put a fine point on it, of the 6,600 that got registered, 400 voted illegally in our election in 2024.
1: They say it never happens. How can that be, Mike? They say this never happens. They say it never happens, and yet here we are again. Common sense, do something about it. I think that's what the American people wanted. It is crazy when you think about, you see all these pundits and Democratic politicians. They go on TV with me and with you all day long, every day. This never happens. This is fear-mongering. You have no evidence of this. Do you have any evidence that this happened? There's plenty of evidence. And, of course, then they pivot to, well, did it change the outcome of an election? And that, of course, is revealing in and of itself that they are willing to allow some amount of this. to happen in jurisdictions across the country. Mike Lawler, thanks for joining us today, sir.
19: Thanks, Scott. Appreciate it. Take care.
1: All right. We're going to take a break here on the Scott Jennings Show. I'm going to keep the political conversation going. I'm kind of focused on this battle for the House right now. We'll have more on that after this. Common sense for the American people. Stay with us.
0: Common sense for the American people. This is the Scott Jennings Show.
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0: Ready for more common sense? Here's CNN's senior political commentator, New York Times best-selling author, and America's favorite political pundit, Scott Jennings.
1: I'll tell you what I think about some of these midterm House races. I think Democrats have nominated lunatic candidates who are so far outside of the mainstream that they're going to have a hard time winning in these swing or purple districts. I want to talk about several this week. We're going to start today in Arizona. But first, if you're on Medicare, there's a good chance you could be overpaying and not even know it. My mom, in fact, signed up for a plan. It looked fine. We were dealing with this. Had good coverage. There was nothing obviously wrong with it. But then she talked to my friends at Chapter to see Was I actually on the best plan for my needs? That was her question. Turns out she was not. Chapter found her the exact same Plan G coverage that she already had, so same benefits, same protection, but they were able to get it for $600 less per year. I suspect there are millions of Americans on Medicare who have this same condition. There's money to be saved, but you got to know who to call. The problem with Medicare is that most people assume that if nothing seems wrong, it must be the right plan. But they made the system so confusing that people rarely, if ever, know what they're missing. This is what happened to my mom. That's why I partnered with Chapter. It's why I put her on the phone with Chapter. These are advisors for you, not the insurance companies. They compare every Medicare plan to find the one that makes sense for you. If you're already on the best plan, they'll tell you that. That's what happened with my dad. He was fine. But for my mom, $600, nothing to sniff at. It's a free call. There's no pressure. You talk to a live person. They know how the system works. You dial #250 and say Medicare plan, or go to chapter.org/Jennings. Either way, get in touch with my friends at Chapter. I just recommend grabbing the phone. Dial #250. Say Medicare plan. It

0: and says we need to make it so that boys can go in girls' locker rooms. This is her principal motivation for running. Let's hear it in Cut 10.
1: Would you have supported the bill that prohibited transgender girls and women from participating on women's sports teams?
2: Legislation like the one that you mentioned is harmful. It's toxic. It takes away from who we are as Americans.
0: Okay, it's harmful and toxic to keep the boys out of girls' sports and girls' locker rooms. But beyond that, she's well on the record when it comes to supporting taxpayer-funded transgender surgeries. Cut 13.
3: Would you work to make sure that access is fully inclusive for LGBTQ people? And this is from gender affirmation procedures, things like hormone therapy and surgeries.
4: Yes. I mean, if they're offering it on a federal level, we should offer it on a state level.
0: So, it's sort of baffling to me why Democrats continue to do this to themselves. I'm only left to imagine that the reason they do it to themselves is because it's legitimately all they care about. Transgender stuff, boys and girls locker rooms, boys and girls sports, taking your tax money and spending it on transgender surgeries. But the larger political point is this. This is the Democratic agenda, and they are nominating candidates in moderate House districts around the country where I think this is going to be poison. I think it's going to be poison. The Republican out there is Juan Ciscomani. But this Democrat, Mendoza, Joanna Mendoza, I think is emblematic of so many Democrats in the country who, if they could just act normal, they'd probably have a chance. But it seems like they can't. Take a break. More after this. Scott Jennings on Salem. Stay with us.
5: 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This is the Scott Jennings Show.
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3: With SRN News, I'm Jason Walker. House Republicans sounding the alarm over Democrat socialists. House Speaker Mike Johnson says he remains optimistic the majority of Americans will tell the socialists they're not welcome in the November balloting.
4: Not on our watch. We're not going to do that. And I am very confident. In fact, I'm very enthusiastic about the upcoming midterm election because I believe that people are beginning to see this. And it is going to motivate voter turnout for true Americans who love their country and want to keep it.
3: He says it's time to keep them out.
4: Everywhere we go, the American people are seeing and understanding, they're articulating in their own way the stark contrast between the two sides. As we say all the time, this is not your father's Democratic Party. The chasm between the two sides and their visions for America and what we believe, our principles, our priorities, our platforms, has never been more divergent than it is right now.
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18: Enemies of freedom, ladies and gentlemen, the enemies of freedom. They're out there every day, all day long, and we're going to fight them all day long. Welcome in. Armed American Radio's Daily Defense begins right now. Quick thanks and a shout out to Andy Hoosier for jumping in the seat at the last minute and filling in as a guest host yesterday, Greg. Hope you guys had fun. I didn't get a chance to listen. I did get the podcast up right away, but I had to help my aging parents go look at a place to move into. I'm going to do that again on Friday, but that's at 1 o'clock, so we won't interrupt the show at that point in time. But you know you got to do what you got to do sometimes, ladies and gentlemen. So we appreciate your understanding. CZ Studios fired up for you. Patriot Mobile mic lit up here at the ranch. It's a ranch. Ryan Petty has a real ranch. Ryan's sitting here in the wings waiting for us. We'll see if we can get him on video.
19: You have a ranch? Here.
18: Yes, so what sort of kind of, but I'm not as grandiose as John is. Greg
19: I'm
18: in Dallas, Texas.
19: As grandiose as you.
18: Okay, there it is. Greg's always got it ready to rock and roll. He's on that switch. Greg in Dallas, Texas, with all the bells and whistles. How you doing, brother?
20: I'm not too bad. Here we are. It's pre-Friday.
18: Hey, I got some Facebook messages the other day. I hadn't looked at them in a while, and a number of folks had said thanks for the information on the Cove Pure Water.
20: Okay.
18: Over on Facebook. So, guys, that discount is still good for you through the end of the month. You've got 14 days to get in on that. Take advantage. We're going to try. We're working right now, negotiating to try to keep that $250 off for you. It's been very popular. And like I said here, it was a game changer at my house. It's been a game changer at everybody that I've talked to that's got it as well. So take advantage of that while we can. I want to throw that plug in. Greg, we're on all of our platforms today. You can tell people where to do that, participate in the chat, and we'll get started with Mr. Ryan Petty.
20: Yeah, sure. Places to watch the show. We're going to be YouTube and Rumble. Just do a search for Armed American Radio with Mark Walters. 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
18: Yeah, and that'll do it. Welcome in. Let's get over to Ryan Petty, the man with a real ranch. Down in Florida. Ryan, how you doing, man? We going to get you in on video today? Were you able to find your computer? There's a story behind that, ladies and gentlemen. Maybe Ryan will want to tell us about it. How you doing, man?
21: I'm doing well, Mark. Great to be with you today. I found my computer, but I believe I'm on the wrong StreamYard link. So I'll ask you or Greg to send that to me, and I'll get logged in. I think I'm in the wrong spot.
18: Are you? Okay, well, I'll invite a guest over there, and I'll shoot it over to you. How's that sound? You can check
21: Sounds
18: your email.
21: Good.
18: We'll get that.
21: Have your people get a hold of my people, Mark, and we'll get this done.
18: I'll have my people get a hold of your people, Ryan. That'll work. Oh, throw me for a loop, man. How are you today? All good? Besides the computer issues?
21: Everything's great today. It's been a fantastic Thursday. Nothing to complain about. We're getting lots of rain, which is what farmers need to grow all those things we grow. And I couldn't be happier.
18: And it's hot down there today, isn't it, in Florida? You talked about rain, by the way. I just saw some reports coming out of the Uvalde area, Texas. Greg, that's not near you. Texas is a big place, but they're going to get over 20-plus inches of rain, historic life-threatening flooding down there. So
20: they need it.
18: Yeah, you know, we're thinking about they don't need 20 inches in one fell swoop, but they could certainly use the rain. Not like that. The flooding down there is going to be horrific and treacherous. No question about it.
20: The aquifer needs it.
18: The aquifer might need it, but the people above the aquifer are going to be in a world of hurt down there. But anyway, Ryan, so, you know, there's a lot of different places we can go today. I want to start with this. The National Rifle Association, guys, I love this. Seeing the NRA get really, really active has been just fantastic, Ryan. I think you'll agree with me on that count.
21: I couldn't agree more. We need a very strong, healthy, vibrant, and active NRA.
18: Here's what they're doing. They just joined forces with the, I was going to say NSSF. It's not NSSF. But they just joined forces with the Second Amendment Foundation, Firearms Policy Coalition, and the American Suppressor Association. Why? Well, they just filed a huge brief. And the press release from SAF is interesting. The Second Amendment Foundation and its partners have filed supplemental briefs in three ongoing NFA, National Firearms Act cases, considering the U.S. Supreme Court's recent rulings. Outlined in those briefs, ladies and gentlemen, are how the High Court's decisions in the Hamani case, the Wolford-Lopez case, and Lander versus Louisiana Department of Corrections and Public Safety impact SAF's current NFA cases working their way through the lower courts. Based on the Lander ruling, SAF argues that Congress's taxing power cannot be used to support the NFA since the tax for suppressors and short-barreled firearms was eliminated in the One Big Beautiful Bill. Now, it's interesting because news, let's see if I can find it. Here it is, Your News. And I love this headline because it's true. Pro-Second Amendment groups go after Trump administration in court. And, of course, Ryan, there's a picture up there of Harmeet Dillon. Well, that seems like, you know, we've been praising Harmeet Dillon and Blanche and the rest of them, including the cicada over at the ATF, for months now. I mean, just going full bore support of the Second Amendment. Why are they continuing to, and I don't know if saying fight us on the NFA is the real, I don't know if that, if I'm articulating that right, I don't think they're fighting, but we are winding up in court with them on a regular basis having to go after that. Why?
21: You know, Mark, I've said this 100 times. I'm not a lawyer, but my guess is that at some level they have to defend the law as it's currently written, right? This is the executive branch reacting to legislation from the legislative branch. And whether they like it or not, they are required, as my understanding, constitutionally to defend it. Now, maybe that defense won't be as vigorous as it could have been or would have been under a Biden administration or another Democrat. But I think they're required to do that at least until we can get things changed, or they have time to go through the process to change the rules, which obviously the ATF can do as long as they're following congressional mandate, right?
18: Yeah, and I'm going to be real honest with you. I'm not real clear on that rulemaking procedure over there. I don't know all the nuance of it. But it would seem to me there's been plenty of time to take action on this, Ryan. I mean, in this second administration here, because we have seen, and it is, I don't even think it's arguable at this point. This is clearly the most pro-gun, pro-Second Amendment, not necessarily pro-gun, but pro-Second Amendment administration this country has ever had. History will bear that out. We've just witnessed that. And what we've got coming up in the next year with SCOTUS is historic. No question about it. Now, Supreme Court, not part of the administration. They would likely have taken these cases anyway. However, because the Second Amendment Foundation and others would have been suing regardless who the president was in the executive branch. But nonetheless, it feels real good. It smells great. And I don't think there's any argument at this point. Agreed?
21: Yeah, I agree. It does seem like it's taken too long, and I'm not sure exactly what's going on. There are procedures where they have to give, you know, a certain amount of time for public comment. And, Mark, I can't remember. It's 30 days, 90 days, something like that.
18: I believe it's 90 days.
21: Yeah, there's a public comment period. But even with that public comment period, yes, this does seem like it's taking longer than it should. And that leads me to suspect that there are elements within the ATF that don't like the current political appointees and the direction the ATF's going. And they're probably doing what little bureaucrats do, which is gum up the works as best they can to slow things down because they want things to be the way they want things to be. And my guess, that's probably what's going on.
18: Yeah, the time, again, we get really impatient here. Let's be real. Okay, we want everything yesterday, but we're getting things now faster than we've ever seen before. And when you talk with guys like AWR Hawkins, you talk with guys like Cam Edwards and Jared Yanis, who are, you know, very plugged in with this, as you are, and myself and others, we all felt that the administration, over the course of the first year, while they were doing and saying the right things at the right time and signaling that they were going to continue to do the right things and say the right things, it still seemed to be moving slow. And then all of a sudden, wham, bam, we just started getting it hit one right after the other. And a lot of that was help from the Democrats, who never laid off. You're famous for saying the left will what?
21: Never stop.
18: And when they don't stop and they continue to push, as California, New York, and Virginia did, in particular Rhode Island, we don't want to forget you, and Illinois and Maryland as well, we haven't seen that much pushback from New Jersey. In fact, we've seen some interesting moves forward in New Jersey with local municipalities, as you know, being on the board with me at the Citizens Committee for the Right to Keep and Bear Arms. One right after the other are beginning to relax the restrictions that they placed pre-Bruin in a post-Bruin environment on the carry requirements and the hassles and the cost that everybody had to go through by rolling a lot of that back. So there's been some positive movement there. Guys, we're getting ready to take a break. I want to read you part of this brief and quote from this Your News piece. Ryan, I'll send you a link for that. And it's great to have you up on camera, by the way. Thanks for doing that. Guys, Armed American Radio's Daily Defense continues. It's going to fly by. Buckle in. It always does. We've got Ryan Petty for the hour. Don't go away. We'll be right back.

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0: 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Grab that discount and free shipping. Welcome back to the show. Yeah, welcome back to the show, ladies and gentlemen. Armed American Radio's Daily Defense is back with you right now. If you're just joining us, welcome in. If you're rejoining us, welcome back. Greg in Dallas asked me how many cups, and I did have cups. It was plural, of Blackout Coffee. 1776 roast today to start my day.
3: So what in the pitcher? I'm going to guess how many cups of Blackout Coffee did you have today?
0: Three. I had three.
3: All right. Well, it's not a bad day.
0: I had to be up early. We've had some painters in the house. We're getting ready to start some work here. We're closing on a loan, and we're doing rebuilding our deck.
3: Okay.
0: After the house is 24 years old, we've been in it for 21 years, so it's rotten out. We need to get a new deck. It's
3: got to replace that stuff after a while.
0: Got a crick back there in the holler behind the house, Ryan Petty. You know that. Ryan's been to the house before at the ranch.
1: even though he has a real ranch. I just call my place a ranch, but he's seen the deck back there. But yeah, I wouldn't put you out there right now, though. Some of the bottoms are getting a little rotted, so we got some deck work starting out there. But nonetheless, the painters were here like really early. And the painters happen to be my neighbors. They live across the street. They do incredible work, and we get good price from the neighbors, but they're here early because all they got to do is come across the street. And man, they're there early starting up. So Blackout Coffee was a godsend today, ladies and gentlemen. 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Take advantage of that monthly month roast. I'll get it out, Greg. It's not the monthly roast of the month. It's the roast of the month at BlackoutCoffee.com. You'll love it. We have found the 1776 roast. The current one that we have is our favorite. So I ordered a little bit more of that today. So that's how good that is. But I'm going to keep rotating it. It's just that good. BlackoutCoffee.com/AAR. Take advantage of all the different grinds they have over there. Ryan Petty, welcome back in, my brother. It's always fun to have you here. Let's go
4: great to be here.
1: Back into – yeah, it's great to have you. Let's go back into this your news piece. Historical tradition. And, guys, the reason this is so important, pay very careful attention here. We talk about this all the time. And put this in the context of Bruin, the Bruin decision, the historical tradition – and context that we have to put this in, that Bruin lays out for us, that has literally changed everything regarding our Second Amendment rights and cases going forward. In the brief, and again, this is from the National Rifle Association, partnered with the Second Amendment Foundation and the Firearms Policy Coalition, as well as the American Suppressor Association, of course, affected, as you know, by the National Firearms Act. Historical tradition recognizes only a narrow class of arms that fall outside the Second Amendment's protections. Weapons that are both is the operative word, dangerous and unusual. So I could say both and are the two operative words here, because it has to be both. That's dangerous and unusual. Now, the left is trying to hinge, Ryan, as you know, in the upcoming hardware ban cases that we have. The only hope and prayer they have is that the AR-15 is found to be both unusual and dangerous, and they're going to have a really tough time doing that when there are tens of millions of those firearms in common use across the country. So when you know that there's tens of millions, there are more of them than there are F-150 pickup trucks, ladies and gentlemen, and I say that now, always a method to the madness, because listen to the rest of this part of the brief. Short-barreled rifles are neither. Short-barreled rifles are lawful to possess in 45 states, and more than 1.1 million are lawfully possessed nationwide. So they are in common use and necessarily, as a result, not unusual. Ryan, you're an FFL. Let's touch on that briefly. I find the number interesting when we know there are tens and tens of millions of AR-15s. I have multiple myself. You do too. Between you and I and all of our friends, we have probably hundreds of them just in our hands alone. And here we're making the case to SCOTUS, or I'm sorry, this is to the Sixth Circuit, not SCOTUS, but more than 1.1 million makes it in common use, Ryan, which tells me two things, that over a million is certainly in common use in this country, number one, and number two, tens and tens and tens of millions means it's impossible for the left to win when you consider what the previous cases, both Heller and Bruin said, in common use. It's impossible for the left to prevail on this, Ryan. This is yet another, what I believe will be a huge victory here. And I'm not sure how the administration's going to argue this. I don't know how they'll argue this, because they all support our rights. Fascinating.
4: I love to see the administration's lawyers arguing this and claiming they forgot their notes, or they're having a bad day, or...
1: Yeah,
4: you know, talking about the weather or something. I don't know what they're allowed to do or not allowed to do, but in that regard. But no, these are weapons in common use. The Supreme Court's been very clear on this. There's really no path for the left to take this argument with regards to America's most popular firearm, right? The AR-15. It just phenomenal. They're everywhere and they're in common use. There's no question about it. So there's really nowhere for them to go with this. So they've taken, as you and I have talked before, they've taken the tact of trying to restrict wear or certain features of these firearms in an attempt to try to find some ground there. But every time they do something, I think they recognize, Mark, they're on shaky ground with mm-hmm. regards to restrictions of both location and feature function of these firearms. And it's very likely that at some point, and we know next year, right, the Supreme Court has decided now to hear a couple of cases here that should clarify these things. And I'm hoping for an unequivocal, very clear ruling, hopefully written by Thomas or Alito, right? The majority, writing for the majority, and just laying it out clearly for every district around the country that these are both in common use and not particularly dangerous, and that they cannot be restricted because they fall clearly under the Second Amendment of the United States, and so the United States Constitution. So hopefully that happens by this time next year.
0: Yeah, and look, we're honest here on the program. All guns are dangerous, Ryan. All guns are dangerous when used improperly in the wrong hands.
4: So are automobiles.
0: I want to make that point.
4: Exactly. So are household chemicals. So are, so are baseball bats. They're all dangerous.
0: So is your computer.
4: Mark. Yeah. So if you use them irresponsibly, they are dangerous. But in the hands of a responsible citizen, which is what the founders imagined when they codified the right, they didn't grant us the right, they codified the right. They knew that in responsible hands, these are not dangerous or unusually dangerous weapons, as the left likes to call them today. These are meant for protection and self-defense and protection against tyranny. And that is why the Second Amendment was codified, so that these weapons that are needed for in a free society to protect itself from evil that is in the society and from those that would take away our freedoms. That's why we have these rights. And there's a reawakening. And I think COVID, again, we've talked about this before, I think a little bit. Yeah. The silver lining in my mind was COVID was people waking up and realizing that we are just a couple of executive orders away from beyond authoritarianism.
0: Full-blown tyranny.
4: Full-blown tyranny, right? Doesn't take much.
0: We're getting ready to take another break. I told you to buckle in, guys. These segments are going to fly by. I want to take a deeper dive with you, Ryan, into the actual SBR factor here. What does it mean to a lot of mm-hmm. listeners? You might not know what that means, SBR, short-barreled rifle. We're going to tell you the difference. And then we're going to talk a little bit about, kind of theorize this, why was it put in the NFA anyway, simply because the barrel might be a little bit shorter by a fraction of an inch. In fact, if you go over that length by a minuscule fraction that your mind can't even comprehend, it's no longer an SBR. We're going to dig into that. We'll be right back.
5: With SRN News, I'm Jason Walker. Busy times on Capitol Hill. House moving to head off a potential government shutdown before this midterm election season gets upon us. Republicans have muscled through a bill to fund the federal government through the 4th of December. Changes may be on the way to the Equal Employment Opportunity Commission, chief regulatory agency for enforcing anti-discrimination laws, proposing ending a requirement that employers submit annual data on the racial and gender breakdown in their particular workforces. French lawmakers approving a bill banning children under 15 from using social media. That move makes France the first country within the European Union to pass a blanket ban on platforms as concerns grow worldwide. SRN News.
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10: Indeed. Welcome back to the show, ladies and gentlemen. Armed American Radio's Daily Defense continues right now. We're talking with Ryan Petty, and you heard that Patriot Mobile rejoin. This is the Patriot Mobile microphone right here. You can see it on your cameras, and this is the Patriot Mobile Ranch right here, and we love Patriot Mobile. 80%, I think that number's higher right now. Some of the people I've talked to, it was estimated that 80% of their employees carry guns at work, and they're encouraged to do so. I think the number's higher, closer to 90%, which is a beautiful thing. 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They are absolutely beautiful. I'm working on getting one myself, and they're expensive. They're expensive for a reason, because they are flat out the best, baddest things I've ever seen, and I've seen them at a couple gun shows, and I got to know the owners real well. They're great people over there. And when you think about, a lot of people say, well, I can get a gun safe for a couple $1,000s. It will do me right. Think about what you're putting in your safe, ladies and gentlemen, and don't fall for the trap of fire ratings and everything else. We'll be talking with Pendleton about that. That's a whole different deal there. That's completely misleading, because those, Ryan, you might know this, but those fire ratings are based on how fast paper will burn in a safe, okay? It's completely, entirely, totally misleading. Mr. Pendleton and his son will be here at some point in the very near future to talk about that with you. But PendletonSafes.com, check out POGAuctions.com and all of our great partners. You can find them all at ArmedAmericanRadio.com. Ryan, let's go back to the – I want to get into some nuance here. You ready to get in the weeds with me on this a little bit?
4: Let's go.
10: There is some brilliance in the way this brief is written. And by that I mean, ladies and gentlemen, let me – I was going to pull this up on the screen for you, but I think I'm going to pop around a little bit too fast, and it wouldn't really do well on the screen for you. But nonetheless, historical tradition recognizes, as I pointed out, only a narrow class of arms that fall outside the Second Amendment's protections, weapons that are both dangerous and unusual. I want to reiterate that. It's very important. Then they mentioned the 1.1 million that we talked about. We compared that against the tens of millions of AR-15s that are out there. And he says, continuing in the brief, nor are they uniquely dangerous. Short-barreled rifles do not meaningfully differ in function or lethality from other common rifles. Now, listen to the way this is written, Ryan. Long-barreled rifled firearms is what he's referring to, meaning rifles. Or handguns. Short-barreled rifled firearms, which is what a handgun is.
3: Mm-hmm.
10: Brilliantly written. The comparison is phenomenal. Therefore, short-barreled rifles are protected arms. I love the way this is argued. And I got to hand this. That sounds a lot to me like Second Amendment Foundation, Alan Gottlieb writing right there, doesn't it?
4: Yeah, it sure does. You write an argument that twists them into the pretzels that they are, yeah. The logic pretzels that they are, and you get them to defend something that later on down the road they realize, oh, we shouldn't have defended that. Not unlike the Ketanji Brown Jackson misstatement she made a couple of rulings ago, where she all but admitted something that the left didn't want her to admit. So that's, this is brilliant arguing. You know, look, for those listeners that don't know the definition of a short-barreled rifle, just so you understand it, and I couldn't agree more that these are no more dangerous than any other firearm, but a short-barreled rifle, by definition, this is found in the Code of Federal Regulations, right, 27 CFR 478.11. It says a short-barreled rifle is a rifle having one or more barrels less than 16 inches in length, and any weapon made from a rifle, whether by alteration, modification, or otherwise, if such weapon as modified has an overall length of less than 26 inches. Nothing in that definition, mm-hmm. Mark, makes that firearm more or less dangerous than any other rifle on the planet. And the only reason, to my understanding, that it was put in was because they were worried about gangsters back in the day in trench coats hiding firearms and committing crimes. Look, the number of people that are hurt or injured or killed every year by rifles in the United States is a small fraction of the percentage of those that are harmed with firearms in general. Overwhelmingly,
10: 400 on average.
4: Yeah, if you wanted to make the argument, the left might try to make the argument that handguns are actually more dangerous than rifles, just based on sheer numbers. Now, they don't want to go there because they know how unpopular it would be to take away, handguns. So they make these arguments based on fear and lack of knowledge. But right. Again, nothing in that definition that I just read to you makes that any more dangerous. Now, for the average gun owner, what does that mean? You know, and I have to explain this to my customers sometimes. Well, I can't put, you know, they'll order a rifle and they'll want a certain stock put on it. Well, I can't put that stock on it because you've got a 10 and a half or 14 inch barrel. You've got to have, the overall rifle length has to be 26 inches. So we've got to put, you know, some kind of the way most gun owners or firearms owners have gotten sort of complied with the law is by making it a pistol, right? Turning that same firearm into a pistol with a pistol brace, and they're on the right side of the law. Now, again, that brace on the back of that gun doesn't make it any more dangerous or any less dangerous than any other firearm. So this whole it's a charade that we're going through this. It's phenomenal to hear that. The arguments being made, and hopefully, again, my hope is by the end of next year, we've gutted the majority of the NFA because it's just indefensible.
10: Yeah, and I want to point out, too, that this is written brilliantly. The NFA is a registration and taxation scheme, period. Registration requirements do not meaningfully serve the purpose of ensuring that owners know how to operate guns safely and are instead often seen as a half a loaf measure aimed at deterring gun ownership. Now, let's go back to that short-barreled rifles. The left has been very, very good over the years in hijacking the language. And they've been successful using phrases like assault weapons. And to a point, it's just become part of the lexicon. It's just out there. We've referred to it that way, too. We try not to, but that's just the way it's referred to at this point, okay? And I hate to do it. I catch myself doing it all the time. It kind of just is what it is. So we take that back. They did the same thing with the SBR, or short-barreled rifle. And the left will tell you, well, that's a dangerous weapon. That's a short-barreled rifle. And if you press them on what that means, they don't know anything about what Ryan just told you, ladies and gentlemen. They don't even know what it means. They've just fallen for the trap that it's an SBR, it's short-barreled rifle, meaning SBR. To them, it's dangerous inherently because it's a short-barreled rifle. They know nothing about what Ryan just mentioned to you. Now, moving ahead a little bit here, Ryan, we started the conversation off with the administration's defense of some of these laws. And I want to point to Harmeet Dhillon here because she did make some comments regarding this. And her comments are very, very sensical. I understand people have policy differences with DOJ's enforcement of federal laws. But in my opinion, and I've said this to many gun groups, the appropriate place to launch those policy discussions is in Congress, not with us. Now, she said that during an interview just 2 weeks ago with DCNF. And DCNF is the Daily Caller News Foundation.
4: Yeah.
10: Okay. So let me go to the break with this. Again, I want to repeat this. Very important, because when we come back, we're going to talk about this. I've said this to many gun groups. The appropriate place to launch those policy discussions is in Congress, not with us. Why is that important, folks? And we'll talk about this on the other side in the final segment. Is because Congress makes the law. Congress must change the law. This branch at DOJ is bound constitutionally to enforce federal law. They do not make federal law. Now, we can go back to the ATF and we can argue all day their policies, their rules that had criminal penalties. That's why that's all being dismantled. That's how tyrants take advantage of what's available to them. And that's why we scream Congress needs to fix this so the ATF can't do this going forward, which is exactly what this administration is attempting to do. Todd Blanche told me that himself on this program. We'll be right back.
1: Hi, guys, it's Mark. Look, I think you'll agree with me that as gun owners, we need to have each other's backs. That's regardless of what state we call home. Here at AAR, we discuss it every day, and we're heard in every state. Right now, Virginians desperately need our help. 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
1: 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He also has one. He carries an attorney in his pocket like I do, as all my family does. 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And I believe that goes bye-bye on July 31st, I guess, is when it goes bye-bye. So you've got 15 days. Nonetheless, just do yourself a solid and put an attorney in your pocket, attorneysonretainer.us. Have you joined some of the local organizations yet? We're pushing hard, AZCDL, AZCDL.org, Virginia Citizens Defense League, CCDL, Connecticut Citizens Defense League. It's their case going to the Supreme Court, one of the two, and they're free to join. So just get your name in the rolls. We need those numbers. There's power in numbers, ladies and gentlemen. You already know that. That's why we also want you to join the National Rifle Association and visit all of our great partners, including CovePure.com, BudsGunShop.com. They have everything you need and want. You want and need everything they have. It's a win-win all the way around. Just visit the website. You'll find them all there, including Daniel Defense, which sells a lot, Ryan, of the SBRs because they are legal in 45 states. You just have to jump through a little bit of hoops right now in order to do that. Well, that's what these lawsuits are so important, Ryan. We're going to wipe this out. I got to go farther into Harmeet Dhillon's statement here because she's on her game. She really is. She says, and I understand people have policy differences with DOJ's enforcement of federal laws, but in my opinion, and I've said this to many gun groups, the appropriate place to launch those policy discussions is in Congress, not with us. We have, I mean, not me, but other people in this building regularly respond to all kinds of litigation on behalf of the United States where I don't necessarily agree with what we're defending. It's the other team that picks and chooses which laws they're going to enforce, so that's not what we do. Now, Costas Moros, the SAF Director of Legal Research and Education, said this. Trump administration defending unconstitutional laws. The group did not feel let down, and I quote him. He said, we are mostly happy with the Trump admin, but they are defending some gun laws we think are unconstitutional, like the NFA's registration requirements. It's not surprising that they are defending such laws, as the DOJ will generally always defend federal law subject to limited exceptions. But we will do our job and defeat them in those instances where federal law violates the Constitution. And, Ryan, that's just exactly what has to happen. And that's the explanation. So when we question why they do it, they're bound to do that. And it's our responsibility to fight them and knock them down a few pegs, and we will do it, and they will be happy when we get it done because this DOJ didn't make the laws, Ryan. They've got no choice but to defend.
2: That's right. And I'm grateful for folks like Costas that are out there fighting that good fight and doing the work that they do, and they will prevail in the judicial arena, but it's on us. Now, you want to jump in the fight, folks. Anybody within the sound of my voice, you want to jump in. It's not too early to start thinking about November. We have got to win the midterm elections, and we've got to start thinking about grab every gun owner you know, everybody that's on the fence, take them to the range, convince them that firearms are a proud tradition in the United States, and they'll have fun. I've never met a person that's gone to the gun range with me that hasn't enjoyed going to the gun range. They absolutely love it, right? And so we need firearms owners and those that are friends of firearm owners out to the polls and voting this November. If we don't prevail, if we don't hold the Senate, if we don't hold the House, the good work that folks like Harmeet and others are doing in the executive branch and the work that the SAF and these other organizations are doing on the judicial side will be all for naught because we'll get a bunch of radical leftists in Congress that will do nothing but spend the next 2 years trying to impeach President Trump and frustrating all the good work that that administration has been doing on our behalf. We have got to get out of the polls. This is not one not one you can sit out, folks. And if you thinking about sitting out because it doesn't matter, everything is on the table in November.
1: Yeah, guys, I can't stress that enough either, Ryan. I appreciate you bringing that up, and here's why. Let's assume that the worst of the worst happens and the House and Senate fall to the Democrats. The socialist communists right now, ladies and gentlemen, is what they are. Trump will veto anything they put forward. It's going to be, what's going to happen is all of the work that we've done, think about it in these terms, this historic momentum that we have behind us regarding the Second Amendment right now, will just come to a screeching halt. It will just stop. Nothing will go backwards, but what they will do, Ryan, is show us their arses. They will show us exactly what they intend to do if they win the White House in 2028. And if they come off a strong midterm, that's how they're going to be feeling. They're going to be just bloated and gloating like crazy. And they're going to be telling you that this is what, and they're going to tell you, this is what we're going to do for America in 2028. And you're going to see their anti-gun agenda right before your eyes, because they will move on that Virginia bill that both Virginia senators have already put forward to try to bring Virginia's gun grab to the nation.

0: problems because they cannot accomplish the big part of their plan, which is a complete authoritarian takeover of the United States and fundamentally transforming us into an authoritarian society. Think Iran, if you will, and living under a regime like that. That's where the left wants to take us, and our firearms stand in the way. But we can stop it. We can stop it at the ballot box right now. And my friends, the ballot box is a lot easier than the ammo box.
1: Yeah, think about this. Well, we've got all these historic wins. Supreme Court just ruled that these guns can't be banned. What am I so worried about? What can the Democrats do? Let me tell you exactly what they'll do. The efforts in court, if this stops and we do not fix the NFA right now, guys, I'm going to tell you right now, imagine a Democrat socialist commie administration coming and taking back the ATF. They will put every gun they can back on that NFA list. They will do it through regulation, just like the Biden administration did.
0: That's right.
1: That's how they'll attempt to roll back. Well, if we can't ban them because SCOTUS said they can't be banned, we're going to make it miserably difficult for somebody to buy one. And they're going to regulate it in their attempt right out of existence. See Virginia. Ryan, thank you for being here, man. I do appreciate it greatly. I appreciate you popping in and having the discussion with us on short notice today. Thanks for being here, man.
0: You bet.
1: Yeah, we're going to see Ryan in the roundtable as well coming up this weekend. And by the way, you know who's coming up on the show? Sheriff Kurt Hoffman is giving us an hour of his time. And we're going to go after the Pinellas Park Police Department down there in Florida in Pinellas County, who took this kid to the woodshed. And, well, Sheriff Kurt Hoffman, with some pretty bold statements, made it clear, nah, that's not going to fly around here, law dog. Guys, we're going to get up and do it again tomorrow. Be here. 5 o'clock Eastern, 1 o'clock Pacific. Enjoy your day. We'll see you on the radio. Thanks for tuning in.
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7: With SRN News, I'm Jason Walker. An update on President Trump's ongoing battle with New York Times journalists.
8: Officials are looking to acquire phone records of New York Times journalists in an effort to unmask sources.

0: appearances. A court document says President Donald Trump's administration sought New York Times journalists' phone records and even those of some of their relatives in an attempt to unmask the confidential sources of the reporters. They'd written about Trump's Qatari-gifted Air Force One jet. The motion reveals more expansive attempts by Trump's Republican administration than previously known to compel the identity of sources. The Justice Department justifies the original subpoenas by saying reporters are not the targets. Those leaking classified information are high up in Juwanee, Washington.
1: On Wall Street, Dow Industrials gaining 385 points, S&P up 65. This is SRN News.
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0: With SRN News, I'm Jason Walker. Busy times on Capitol Hill. The House moving to head off a potential government shutdown before this fall's critical midterms. Republicans have muscled through a bill to fund the federal government through at least the 4th of December. The deadline for action is more than 2 months away. A federal appeals court has denied a bid from former President Joe Biden to keep the Justice Department from giving a conservative think tank redacted transcripts and audio recordings of conversations he had with his biographer roughly 10 years ago. Trump administration is asking Congress for $87 billion to fund the expanding war with Iran. War Secretary Pete Hegseth briefed lawmakers Tuesday in a classified bipartisan meeting. SRN News.
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2: 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It goes to another country. Why do we want that? It's a race to the far left Islamist wing of the party.
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3: I hurt my back several years ago. Went into the VA, they poked me a couple of times and said, oh, you're fine. Well, I wasn't fine, and I never got better. And my work said healthcare covers chiropractors. So the day I wandered into Dr. Kim's office, I was literally almost dragging my right leg behind me. At that point, I was having migraines 2 or 3 times a week. And the first time Dr. Kim adjusted me, I didn't have another one for 3 months.
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10: 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At that point, I was having migraines two or three times a week. And the first time Dr. Kim adjusted me, I didn't have another one for 3 months.
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0: Welcome back. Kevin McCullough, glad to have you with us. We're talking about getting Bibles to those who need them all over the world. Michael Woolworth. And we mean it, like every corner of the globe.
6: Well, that's where God has called us to serve at Bible League, nearly 90 years young, if you will. And again, you mentioned some of the numbers earlier. I'm a little hesitant to do that. I think our eyes gloss over. But the bottom line is this. We all pray that the gospel would take grip all over the world, even in places like the Middle East, right? And we're here to tell you what, we're taking just a little bit of a break from the, you know, the daily headlines to remind you that God truly is at work. And again, that's happening all over the world. I want to end our time together in the Middle East. Kevin, I've said this before. I'm not a geopolitical scientist. I don't study all the dynamics that define places like the Middle East that's known what?

0: She would gather about 50 Arabic-speaking women week by week to go through this study from Bible League. You've heard us talk about this. We call it Project Philip. We're simply putting a name and a face to really our global strategy, and that is to what? Train people like Nora to invite people to come learn about Jesus. Often that's one-on-one. Then it becomes a group study. Maybe 10, 20, 30 people will gather. And for the case of Nora, she led about two or three of those studies. Again, all Arabic-speaking women, a lot of those in the same situation. Widowed, raising large families, right? But I can tell you today, by the grace of God and through the gumption of this woman, Nora, 50 Arabic-speaking women with families, a lot of large families, about 600 adults and kids represented there, have all said yes to Jesus in a part of the world that they will now be defined as what? Infidels. They've left the religion that defined their lives. They're now followers of Jesus. But my colleague Nirvana there in that part of the world has this to say about women like Nora, who often are looked at as second-class citizens. When they become believers, Kevin, they see they have infinite worth in the Lord.
1: Men think women are to marry at a young age and they are not supposed to get educated or even to be treated the same level as men. When I see the ladies that are very happy that they can read the word of Jesus and write the name of Jesus for the first time, I saw lives of women changed after they started to read and write, and how they regained their confidence in themselves, and how they could feel that they now have value and they can function in the society, as you said. Mm-hmm. How they can feel that they are valuable in God's eyes also.
2: If you want to take a measure of human rights around the globe, and you want to take a measure of how women are treated around the globe, you will find that the greater the biblical literacy of the population, the more respect, the more equality, the more confidence the culture has in terms of the women that it serves. And the Bible League is right on the cutting edge of that. Getting the Bible into the hands of people that do not believe in eternal things or even in just things can change when they come into contact with Jesus' words and Jesus' life and his example. And that's what Nirvana is referring to there. In cultures where honor killings are common, not uncommon, but common, the Bible can literally save human lives by the redemption that Jesus brings. We need your help. 1-800-YES-WORD, 1-800-YESWORD, or go to thatkevinshow.com and click the banner for Bible League at the top of the page.
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4: SRN News, I'm Rich Thomason in Washington. America's top diplomat says there is no way Iran can be allowed to control the strategic Strait of Hormuz. Secretary of State Rubio says that doing so would set a very dangerous global precedent. The U.S. putting the pedal to the metal with its Iran offensive, carrying out an 11th night of military strikes on targets across Iran. The Gulf Coast, Louisiana in particular, bracing for Bertha. The tropical storm expected to make landfall southeast of New Orleans late tonight or early tomorrow morning. And clean up the order of the day across the northeast, that region pounded by a series of strong storms. New Jersey Governor Mikey Sherrill is blaming a computer glitch for 6,600 non-citizens finding their way onto the state's voter rolls. Wall Street Dow futures are down 49 points. The NASDAQ futures off 211 points. This is SRN News.
5: So the DFL burned through an $18 billion surplus like it was Tim Walz horking down a pronto pup at the Minnesota State Fair. The state's heading for a deficit, and that means taxes, and that means, hello, things gotta change. Tune in for the one surplus left in Minnesota, the surplus of hope, truth, and fun on the Northern Alliance Radio Network. 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
6: 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It's the B&M Tree Service Weather Center. And actually looking pretty good today, a lot like yesterday. Sunny and highs in the mid-70s. Well, a very happy birthday to David Spade, former SNL alum. an actor. He's 62.

0: Jason and Egan. 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
3: Bible.

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5: With SRN News, I'm Rich Thomason in Washington. Close ally of President Trump, Congressman Andy Biggs, has won Arizona's Republican governor's primary. Secretary of State Rubio says Iran cannot be allowed to control the strategic Strait of Hormuz.
6: If we create a precedent in the Middle East where a nation state can decide that they are going to control an international waterway, charge a toll, and if you don't pay them, blow up your ships, we have created a very dangerous precedent.
5: The U.S. has carried out an 11th night of military strikes on Iran. It's one of the U.S. president's most solemn duties. Later today, President Trump will attend the dignified transfer ceremony for four U.S. service members recently killed in the Mideast. Large swath of the East has been pounded by severe storms, flooding rains, and fierce winds. Tropical storm Bertha expected to make landfall along the Louisiana Gulf Coast late tonight or early tomorrow morning. 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
8: Good morning from the JTR Roofing Weather Center. Shaping up to be a beautiful day today. Sunny and highs in the mid-70s. More of the same tomorrow as well. Well, the Twins, a very important series going on right now. A four-game series against the Cleveland Guardians. Play again today. First pitch, 5:40 from Cleveland. A little earlier because, you know, they're on Eastern time. Have a wonderful day. It's AM 1280, The Patriot.
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13: Good morning. Thanks for tuning in to O'Connor and Company. It is about 7 minutes after the 7 o'clock hour on the East Coast. We're in Washington, D.C. on our flagship station, WMAL. 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A lot of people watch on that Samsung TV, and that's what we've got. So check us out. Thank you so much for joining us here in the Relief Factor studio. We are joined this morning by a very dear friend of the program. She is the host of the Mom Wars podcast. She also co-authors the podcast Substack, Mom Wars, and she was the co-author of Stolen Youth, Homeschool Mom. The introduction is way too long. We got to work on this. Bethany Mandel. Good morning, Bethany. Thanks for joining us.
14: Good morning.
13: We just played
14: just
13: Jennifer.
14: Because you love me so much.
13: And I do love you deeply, dearly. We just played Jennifer Welch. That's how much I love you, Bethany Mandel, that I let my audience endure Jennifer Welch screaming profanities about homeschool moms and the wicked patriarchy that controls you and forces you to stay barefoot. And, well, that's true. You were pregnant quite a bit there with all your kids. How do you respond? You are the leader of the Mom Wars, and this is the battle line right now. They really don't want you to have your choice to educate your children in the way you want them educated.
14: So I think it comes down to a progressive dislike of children, even when they're their own, and a belief that people shouldn't have them. And they don't understand that people might want to spend time with their own children, something that she explicitly said in a previous podcast. I don't trust people who want to spend 24/7 with their children. Well, Jennifer, I don't trust people who don't like their own children.
13: Yes.
14: So the feeling is mutual. But then she says that people choose homeschooling because it's easy. It was funny. I had my phone on my lap and somebody texted me the link to that video while I was reading Plutarch for next year. And so I could not stop laughing because I'm sitting there trying to slog through Plutarch. And this woman who has never met a homeschooler is proclaiming that I'm lazy and stupid for trying.
13: Yeah. Homeschooling children is a sacrifice, but it is the most rewarding. In fact, it's one of those things where you get the reward for that sacrifice in real time while you're doing it, because you have memorable moments with your kids that moms and dads who sent their kids to some other person to teach them important stuff never get to enjoy. But then it also pays dividends. I've got adult children right now who thank me. They recognize now what the sacrifice was, and they thank me, and they're grateful for it. Imagine having grateful children when they're adults.
14: It's a beautiful thing. So my oldest is almost 13, and they've been going to summer camp this entire summer. And it's funny, when they hit May, when they see their friends doing field trips and having field day, they kind of are like, Mom, what about sending us to school?
13: Yeah.
14: And then they hit summer camp and they start hanging out with their friends a lot more, and they hear about school. And they come home and they're like, first of all, we wake up too early and run out the door. We are not interested in doing this on a day-to-day basis. And then their friends tell them, you were so lucky. That all those cool things we did in May, that was not what we do in school. That was just the last 2 weeks in school. But they spend the entire summer getting told by their friends who go to school, wow, you're so lucky. And they are. They are so lucky.
13: And listen, it's not for everyone, but I want to move on to some other issues. But one last thing here that I noticed, as you see, and maybe I need to see the full episode. Maybe I'm just seeing the clips that get pulled for social media. But all of the arguments against homeschooling leave out one very important element, and that's the kids. Nowhere in this entire conversation, from Jennifer Welch's perspective or from the left's political and cultural perspective, is what's best for the children. And I think that's a bit of a tell.
14: Yeah. Yeah. I mean, I live in a place where my local zoned elementary school, my children would be among a tiny majority of children who are reading on grade level.
13: Yeah.
14: I don't think that that's an educational environment, and it's certainly not an environment that I want my kids in from a moral perspective.
13: Yeah.
14: They're not the peers that I want for my children. Sorry.
13: Bethany, I think they've lost the ability to attempt to credibly defend the educational system that they keep propping up and demanding more money for. So instead, they're attacking the alternatives.
14: Yeah. No, and it's scary from a homeschool perspective, because you see stuff like what's happening in Connecticut, where they've really limited homeschool freedom. And you realize that the way that they're trying to build a wall around the public school indoctrination system is by trapping you in it and limiting our freedom as homeschoolers outside of that building. And so this is a fight that people shouldn't be sitting out.
13: Bethany Mandel is our guest. She's the host of the Mom Wars podcast, which is well worth your time. You should download it and take a listen, because she takes up these issues. But you also take up other family-oriented cultural issues well beyond just raising and educating your children. And I saw you point to this Wall Street Journal article that is suggesting that a trend that therapists had been championing for the last decade plus, which basically convinces an adult who's going through therapy that their problems are their parents, and it's best for them to just go no contact and separate themselves from their parents. Now, this is a complicated issue and there's nuance, but now apparently, according to this Wall Street Journal article, some therapists are rethinking this strategy because it's actually exacerbated some of the problems between adults and their parents.
14: Yeah, I mean, I'm very on the fence about this stuff, because I think on the whole, this is a problem. And I think, and I honestly, to be frank, not to sound like a Scientologist, I think therapy is not great for a lot of people. I would even venture most people. Because you think about what you're doing, you're sitting there and you're rehashing and you're marinating in all of the badness, all of your grievances, all of the bad things that happened to you. So both my parents died. I was 16 when my mom died, 19 when my dad died. And everyone in my life told me, you have to go to therapy. Like, and I stopped therapy because I was sitting there talking to my therapist and I was like, I don't think it's healthy for me to sit here and just marinate in this all day long. I think I just need to put my big girl pants on. And this is a hard thing, but I don't think that I'm best served by only thinking about this, not just the hour a week that I'm here, but I'm ruminating on it beforehand and afterwards and basically spending a whole day angry or sad or aggrieved. And I don't think that that's healthy. And that's the model of what therapy is. I don't think it's healthy. But you also have to think about, how do I say this in a way that, and I think I'm just going to get canceled and I think it's fine.
13: Go ahead.
14: Everyone I know who's a therapist is not well.
13: They have their own issues.
14: they're not the right people that I would take life advice from.
13: Exactly. If instead of a therapist, it's better to have a circle of really good friends that you've got healthy relationships with, and you're bound to find somebody there who you can model after. And you say, well, you know, I've been having trouble with my marriage. This person seems to have figured it out. Maybe I'll have some quality time with them, bond with my friend, and maybe I'll get some good advice from them.
14: Yeah. So I think it's long overdue that we're rethinking the wisdom of therapy. And Abigail Schreier wrote an incredible book, Bad Therapy. I strongly recommend it.
13: A phenomenal book that Meredith devoured it when it first came out and then has now reread it slowly. And she swears by that book. It's wonderful.
14: Yep.
13: Bethany, while I've got you, one other issue that you took up about a year and a half ago had to do with what you were seeing in terms of the woke exhibits and direction of the Smithsonian. Yesterday on Capitol Hill, there was a hearing, and one of our favorite congressmen, Brandon Gill, had another one of these great moments. Here, take a listen to this clip real fast. This is number 11, please.
0: Yes. Is it important to be polite?
15: Excuse me, sir?
0: Is it important to be polite?
15: Yes, sir.
0: It's also interesting because the same mass action toolkit that your organization has been promoting references politeness as a defining characteristic of white supremacy culture.
13: Yes. Ma'am, are you politeness, white also planning for the future, protecting property, avoiding conflicts, nuclear family structures. That's all white supremacy, according to this pamphlet from the Smithsonian. Comment on that, but also you just wrote a profile of Brandon Gill, and I'd love for you to reflect on that, your DC Washington Examiner column.
14: Yeah, so I wrote a long magazine profile of Brandon Gill because I had been co-hosting the show with you so much. I had heard so many of Brandon Gill's clips, and I thought to myself, that kid, because he's only 32, that kid is going somewhere. That kid is really interesting because he achieves this virality in congressional hearings without coming off like a blowhard.
13: Yeah.
14: And that's really, really impressive in this town. And so I sat down with him and I was like, how are you doing this? And so the answer for your listeners is in my Washington Examiner column. I'll tweet it again this morning.
13: If you want to go viral like Brandon Gill, you can learn about it in the Washington Examiner. Boy, yeah. That's a good promo. I like that. I'll click on that.
14: I love it. But this is long overdue. I homeschool in this area. We've been going to Smithsonian's for years, and I have been documenting it. I've documented books that my kids have picked up in art museums, the Hirshhorn Museum. Don't look at any of the books in the children's area there. Wow. There's an entire climate change area in the Natural History Museum. The list goes on and on and on. This was long overdue. Wow. They're federally funded, and this stuff shouldn't be.
13: At the risk of being polite and exposing myself as a white supremacist, I would like to thank you, Bethany Mandel, so much. I appreciate you joining us.
14: Thank you.
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5: With SRN News, I'm Rich Thomason in Washington. The U.S. has carried out an 11th night of military strikes on Iran as President Trump threatens to attack another Iranian nuclear site.
6: This site is called Pickaxe Mountain. It's south of Tehran, the capital of Iran, and is next to the Natanz nuclear enrichment site that Iran has. Now, Trump has said that he believes that centrifuges from Iran's nuclear program may be being moved to Pickaxe Mountain into these tunnels so deeply buried underground in this mountain. Now, Trump isn't saying that he doesn't believe that uranium is at this site yet. Uranium is what's needed to basically make a nuclear weapon.
5: Correspondent Jonathan Gambrell. Gulf Coast communities filling sandbags, closing beaches ahead of the arrival of Tropical Storm Bertha late tonight or early tomorrow morning. Syracuse is in the red.
7: Question. 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
8: 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A nice day to get outside if you can. Sunny and highs in the mid-70s. More of the same tomorrow. 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
11: 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She writes, people die there routinely and with increasing frequency. She says a five-hour wait is average for most urban emergency departments. 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
9: 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But, you know, wherever you are, whatever city you're in, you can hear this program. Just contact Salem. I don't know why I'm telling you that, because if you're hearing me right now, it means you're already on a station that carries the program. But maybe you're traveling, or maybe you have a friend who lives somewhere else who you know wants to start their day with O'Connor and Company. We'll let them know. They can just reach out to Salem and pick us up as an affiliate, and you can be just like our flagship WMAL, and you'll be happy. Coming up, we're going to engage in another front of the culture wars. I do love it when the left and the media and Democrats and all those Republicans, they just want to engage in culture wars. I wish that's all we had to talk about. That'd be great. No. We're tackling a lot of issues. But yes, we are absolutely engaging and responding to the culture war the political left is waging on us. They've been waging it for many years. We're now finally getting re-engaged and fighting back because we see how far they've gone. And the latest is assisted suicide. And I know a lot of you might think euthanasia is a great thing because you've had a loved one who had cancer or dementia. And at some point, they should be able to take their own life or have doctors. I mean, I get it. That's a complicated issue. It is. But when you see how that policy, where the government not only endorses it, but actually participates in it, when you see how that policy plays itself out in a very short amount of time, like in Canada, where people who have mental illness or are depressed are actually encouraged to off themselves, well, then you realize just exactly how horrible this is. But you know what? We're not even going there. We're not even talking about the grand aspect of euthanasia and doctor-assisted suicide. No. We're talking about one little miniature part of it where the governor of New York, Kathy Hochul, is mandating participation in this coercive practice. And there are Catholic nuns who have stood up and said, no, include us out. You know, it's kind of against our religious principles. And the Democrats in New York said, oh, go pound sand, sisters. You will participate in the death culture. We'll talk to Mark Rienzi. He's the president and CEO of the Beckett Fund. They're taking up the cause of those nuns in New York. That's coming up in 30 minutes. Another part of the culture war has to do with how our children are being educated and how our nation is being dragged through the slime and the muck and the grime of leftist culture and cultural Marxism, who can only see America as a force of evil on this planet instead of the last shining light of hope that it actually is. And it's crystallized right now in the management of the Smithsonian Institutes, once the greatest collection of museums America had to offer. It's been infected by the woke mind virus. Well, the president has asked for the administration and for Congress to reexamine the funding and who's making decisions at the Smithsonian. So when you go and learn about American history, you don't learn about how awful America is. The executive director of the Smithsonian was at a hearing yesterday in Congress in the House of Representatives, and trying to grab her name here. Anthea Hartig. Anthea Hartig. She is the Smithsonian National Museum of America History Director. And let's kick things off here with some of the questions and answers. We start with Tim Burchett, who chaired this subcommittee. Go ahead, Congressman Burchett.
10: The many examples of politicization of the museum are well documented in the comprehensive report the White House Domestic Policy Council recently issued on July 4th, the nation's 250th anniversary. The report makes clear that the museum's woke exhibits and materials reflect a broader vision held by the museum leadership, particularly its director, Dr. Aletha Hartig, who is here today with us. Dr. Hartig proudly takes credit for changing the museum's mission statement, which no longer uses the term American history or refers to the infinite richness of that history. The museum is now guided by an interpretive plan that ensures all topics focus on the core issues of our time. And do we want to guess what they are?
9: All topics. He means all topics. Imagine taking your children to the museum and suddenly seeing, softcore gay porn on the walls. I wish I were kidding, but here's more from Congressman Burchett. Clip 9, please.
11: So I recognize some of the images from Entertainment Nation and from, I think, some other sources, but let me, I think, tell you what I think is most important.
10: Ma'am, you have pictures of bondage. You have some overtly sexual things up there. You have transgendered folks. I assume that's what they are. And some, I don't care who it is. It's still, not a fan, I can tell you that. But in another exhibit, a six-year-old girl asked why she doesn't have male genitalia. Do you really think that content is appropriate for children? I mean, do you think little girls have penises? I mean, let's get to the basics of this. Do you think that's appropriate?
9: The short answer, yes, she does think it's appropriate. Otherwise, she wouldn't have overseen it being put in the museum in the first place. I commend Chairman Burchett for his patience and his restraint, because I don't think I would just sit there and say, hey, do you think that's appropriate? Congressman Brandon Gill, who we mentioned earlier in the program, had a series of great moments with this woman. Let's start with clip 10.
12: Is Mickey Mouse racist?
11: Mickey Mouse is not racist.
12: It's not racist. According to the Smithsonian Institution, one of your exhibits referenced Mickey Mouse as representing, quote, vestiges of longstanding traditions of blackface minstrelsy. Would you describe that as racist?
11: No, the historical trajectory of the origins of Mickey Mouse tie directly
12: So Mickey Mouse is rooted in racism. Is that your testimony?
11: No, sir. It's rooted in minstrelsy.
12: Minstrelsy, and you don't think that blackface minstrelsy is racist?
11: It had certain obvious racial overtones that have been well documented.
12: You think that that's problematic, that Mickey Mouse also has those racial overtones?
11: It's not for me to determine what's problematic. It's determined to me what's accurate.
9: Brandon Gill is so good at this, and his deadpan, straightforward approach is exactly what many members of the House of Representatives should be adopting at the moment. I hope they're all learning from this. I cannot wait. Oh, Chris DeGaulle is just 2 weeks away from winning his primary in August for Missouri 6th. DeGaulle is going to be brilliant at these hearings. I cannot wait for him to be questioning some of these people. More from Brandon Gill here when he focuses on a study guide that the Smithsonian promoted and made sure the children had in their hands that focused on white supremacy. You'd be amazed at what is a perfect example of white supremacy. Go ahead, Congressman Gill.
12: Yes. Is it important to be polite?
11: Excuse me, sir?
12: Is it important to be polite?
11: Yes, sir.
12: It's also interesting because the same mass action toolkit that your organization has been promoting references politeness as a defining characteristic of white supremacy culture. Ma'am, are you a white supremacist?
11: No, sir.
12: You're not. Can you help me square why your organization says that being polite is part of being a white supremacist?
11: I'm not exactly familiar with that passage of the mass action toolkit, which is
12: I can show you the passage
11: we developed.
12: Right here.
11: I don't.
9: By the way, this is a loophole she kept trying to get out of. Well, we didn't develop that. We didn't develop that. But if they're utilizing it, if they're promoting it, if they're encouraging visitors, especially school groups, to have these tools at their disposal, they own it. Sorry, you can't weasel out of this garbage. But this is what they try to do. A little bit more from Brandon Gill, who, again, was magnificent.
12: What is Latina power?
11: What is Latino power?
12: Latina power.
11: Latina power would be the forces derived from being a Latina.
12: Do you think that it's appropriate for the Smithsonian Institution to sell Latina power paraphernalia? Hats, mugs, other things that say Latina power?
11: I believe that the merchandise our store sells...
12: I'm asking you if it's appropriate.
11: Tries to reflect the richness of the communities.
12: So your testimony is that it is appropriate?
11: Those are your words, sir.
12: I'm asking you, is it appropriate?
9: You could just answer the question and put it in your words, but she refused to do so because she saw that she was stuck. And there was more. Congressman Fallon asked a simple question about America. This is a question posed to the person in charge of the Smithsonian Museum, the Institute on American History. Do you think America is a great country? Go ahead.
13: Director, do you love the United States of America?
11: I do, unequivocally.
13: Wonderful. I do as well, we agree. And on balance, do you believe the United States has been a force of good in the world? On balance.
11: The United States is the world's longest consecutive running democracy. And
13: so I would take that as a yes?
11: Truly.
13: And just because we have limited time. Yes? So
11: yes, sir.
13: Two out of two. Okay. And you believe we still are today?
11: Pardon me, sir?
13: And you believe we still are today?
11: Absolutely.
13: Yes, wonderful. So the United States, would you agree with the statement that we're the greatest nation history has ever known?
11: I think that I would refer judgment in terms of...
13: All right, so I got to take that as a no because it's an easier answer. Yes, yes, yes. So we got 3 out of 4. That's not bad.
9: So are we a great country on balance? Yes. Are we the greatest country? I would like... The follow-up question is, what country in history of the world has been greater than America? And either way, if you're stumped on that, why are you in charge of the Smithsonian?
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21: In 1862, Abraham Lincoln signed the Morrill Act, helping states create colleges focused on agriculture, mechanics, science, and practical education. The principle was not centralized control, it was opportunity. Lincoln's Morrill Act reminds us that America can support education without surrendering education to Washington. Why did it matter? Because a free nation needs citizens equipped to work, build, steward, and govern themselves. Scripture gives work a sacred weight. In Genesis, God placed man in the garden to work it and to keep it. Proverbs honors the one who works his land. Paul warns against idleness and calls believers to earn their bread. Why does that still matter today? Because education should form capable people under God, not dependent subjects under bureaucracy.
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2: SRN News, I'm Rich Thomason in Washington. Secretary of State Rubio says allowing Iran to control the all-important Strait of Hormuz would send the wrong message to potential adversaries worldwide.
3: If we create a precedent in the Middle East where a nation state can decide that they are going to control an international waterway, charge a toll, and if you don't pay them, blow up your ships, we have created a very dangerous precedent which will repeat itself in other parts of the world, including in this region. So what is at stake here is not simply the issue of what's happening in the Straits of Hormuz. It's a very fundamental principle about freedom of navigation.
2: People along the Gulf Coast, well familiar with the drill, filled the sandbags, battened down the hatches ahead of a tropical storm. This time it's a storm named Bertha, expected to make landfall in Louisiana late tonight or early tomorrow morning. Watching Wall Street, the Dow futures are down 69 points. This is SRN News.
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5: 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Sunny and highs in the mid-70s today. Well, the box office was ran last weekend and continuing with Christopher Nolan's The Odyssey. It beat Oppenheimer as an opening. 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I gotta say, it's a really good movie. 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
10: In 1862, Abraham Lincoln signed the Morrill Act, helping states create colleges focused on agriculture, mechanics, science, and practical education. The principle was not centralized control, it was opportunity. Lincoln's Morrill Act reminds us that America can support education without surrendering education to Washington. Why did it matter? because a free nation needs citizens equipped to work, build, steward, and govern.

0: govern themselves. 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Why does that still matter today? 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
6: Some breaking news as we come into the studio on a Wednesday. President Trump is saying that for every ship that Iran fires on, we'll take out another power plant or an energy facility of some kind in Iran. Boy, I wonder at what point we're going to turn Iran into a parking lot. And that's a terrible thing to say, but I'm getting to a point where I wonder what it's going to take for us to complete this war with Iran. How long can this go? How long can you try to play ball with a bunch of bad faith actors? How long can you have a ceasefire? Ceasefire, they break. We try to talk them into doing the ceasefire again. They want to do the ceasefire again, but then they break it. They shred the memorandum of understanding by just doing whatever they want to do. And yesterday, the Secretary of War, Pete Buttigieg, tried to testify. What's that? Did I say Pete Buttigieg? My gosh. Is it time for me to have another vacation? Tracy just yelled at me. I thought, what's going on? Are you having a stroke in there? I said Pete Buttigieg? Gosh. Well, maybe I'm wondering about what's going to happen in 2028. Where's he been lately? Come to think of it. That was weird. I'm sorry. All right, take two. Yesterday, Secretary of War Pete Hegseth attempted to deliver an opening statement before the Senate committee chaired by Susan Collins over asking for more funds for Iran, I mean, for the war with Iran. And I'm going to, we have the whole thing here, guys. Do we have the entire clip of Pete Buttigieg, a.k.a. Hegseth? Or is this 39 seconds? Okay, we need the whole thing. I sent it. Let's do the whole thing like we needed to be. I'll hold this for you because you got to hear all 4 minutes of it. It is wild. It is wild. I think by my count, Hegseth attempted to deliver an opening statement, a powerful, important message, and I believe he was interrupted four times by lunatics in the gallery who unfurled giant banners saying stop the Iran war. The Democrats, of course, are against the Iran war, and incidentally, that reminds me. You remember, if you're against this war all out, if you don't think that Iran should be stopped from being able to detonate a nuke, if you're okay with those lunatic mullahs possessing a nuclear weapon, understand in your opposition, you're on the side of the Democrats. Because every single one of them is opposed to this Iran war. I believe with all of my heart that if Joe Biden were in office, or Kamala Harris, or Pete Buttigieg, or Gavin Newsom, or any of them, the Democrats will be all on board with precisely what's going on in Iran right now. We talked about it last night in Sarasota. And wow, what a wonderful event we had over at a wonderful venue. Der Dutchman, right? Der Dutchman Bakery, and I had the chicken. Somebody recommended it. Unbelievable. I'll be back. Hugh Hewitt and I were on stage in front of hundreds of people. A great crowd. The room was filled. A bunch of wonderful patriots. It's so fun to go to an event like that and just be lifted up by all those smiling faces and just a room full of people who love this country, who came out on a Tuesday night and just enjoyed our conversation. And I must say, it was kind of neat because, as I predicted, you got Hugh, Mr. Washington Establishment Hewitt, colliding with Mike, America First, Gallagher. And it was a good evening. I mean, it was like, and of course, Hugh and I have worked together and have known each other for decades, so we're comfortable with each other, and we are friends. But, you know, even when we disagreed, it was not mean. It was just great. I almost fell off the chair when he extolled the virtues of Supreme Court Chief Justice John Roberts and Amy Coney Barrett, calling them two of the best jurists we've ever had, and when he, of course, reaffirmed his support for Susan Collins. So I had to kind of get him back in line on that, to smack him around a little bit on that. but that, we had a great time. And thank you if you came out last night in Sarasota to join us. We had a blast. It was just a joyful evening. And we talked about this last night, about how this comes to an end. How does this conclude? Because remember, we're anxious. We're nervous. I don't like gas prices going over $4 a gallon. I don't like soldiers coming home in body bags. Went over to get breakfast today at a little place that I usually eat at before the show, right by the studios here, and it was a lobby full of soldiers. And they were all waiting, I guess, to get picked up. You know, CENTCOM is in Tampa Bay, so there's a lot of military activity here. And a few of them were trying to get breakfast, and I could tell, look, these are young men and women serving their country. I kind of whispered to the waitress, can you get those folks over there and make sure I get all their bills? And don't tell them who paid it. And she was so excited, and they were so excited, and they were so grateful. And they didn't know. They kept looking around, and I was just eating my eggs and looking down, not making eye contact. But it felt really good to do something nice for those who serve. Look, I think about those. One of those, three of those young men and women were killed this weekend. And it's just heartbreaking. We've lost 17, maybe 18. One of the soldiers has not yet been recovered. And I don't know where we go from here. I wish I was a foreign policy expert and I was in a position to advise President Trump. I'm not going to advise Pete Hegseth or Donald Trump of anything. I just want this thing to come to a conclusion. But again, breaking news, Trump has just said anytime Iran shoots at a ship in the Strait of Hormuz, U.S. will bomb or destroy a bridge or a power plant in Iran. That seems to be the only language these fanatics, these zealots, these crazies understand. With that in mind, I started yesterday to pray every day on the show. And a lot of you responded positively. Maybe some of you don't like it. That's okay. I don't care. I put together a little prayer in thinking about our troops, in thinking about our country, in thinking about where we are right now. So every day, you're going to just have to indulge me. It only takes about 30 or 40 seconds. But I want to share this prayer with you every single day on the Mike Gallagher Show. Heavenly Father, we come before you with humble hearts, asking for your mercy and your peace in this uncertain hour. We lift up the leaders of our nation and leaders around the world. Grant them wisdom beyond their own understanding, courage to do what is right, and discernment that may prevent needless suffering. Guide every decision with justice, restraint, and a desire for peace. Lord, we pray for the brave men and women of our military and for our police officers, firefighters, paramedics, and all first responders. 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We ask you to watch over our country, Lord. Unite us in purpose, calm our fears, and remind us that our ultimate hope is found in you alone. May your peace rule in our hearts, your truth guide our nation, and your hand of protection rest upon the United States of America. In your holy name we pray. Amen. Our number is 800-655-MIKE as we kick off a Wednesday in the Relief Factor Studios, 800-655-6453. You're going to want to see and hear the whole Pete Hegseth dispute or confrontation as he attempted to deliver his opening remarks. And I'm left with one simple question. Why do they let these people in? What kind of security allows these lunatics to attend a hearing like this? Or maybe you think it's a good idea. Maybe you think it looks like democracy in action. I think it's a disaster, and it's embarrassing, and it's wrong, and I'm going to play for you the whole four-minute clip of the four times that Pete Hegseth was interrupted yesterday on Capitol Hill. Again, our number is 800-655-6453. Welcome in to the Mike Gallagher Show.
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15: This is Carol Platt-Liebel for townhall.com. Zoran Mamdani's anti-Semitism is showing again. He's threatened to enforce the International Criminal Court's arrest warrant against Israeli Prime Minister Benjamin Netanyahu if Netanyahu comes to New York for the United Nations General Assembly. The threat is absurd. President Trump has made clear that no one is going to arrest Netanyahu. And Secretary of State Marco Rubio has rightly described the ICC as a politicized institution engaged in lawfare against Americans and hostile to our national sovereignty. The notion that an international tribunal could use a disputed warrant to arrest the leader of one of America's closest allies on American soil is preposterous. So's the idea that New York's mayor should be conducting U.S. foreign policy. What Mamdani is really doing is trying to normalize anti-Semitism in American public life. That's dangerous, and it's wrong. I'm Carol Platt-Liebau.
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1: I'm so aggravated at myself for kind of holding off on starting a daily prayer on the show. You know, I don't know what I was worried about. I mean, I'm glad. Although, I'm a little sensitive maybe to making sure this is a show for all people. And here's a caller on hold, doesn't like the prayer at all. So I want to see what's on Mark's mind here in just a moment from California. Hang in there, Mark. 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All right, Mark in California, you don't like the prayer?
2: I think it's foolish. You're asking God to take sides. You say, God, help us, the United States, win, but destroy the other side. Essentially, that's what you're saying. You think God takes sides? Are you kidding me?
1: Well, that's not what the prayer says at all.
2: That's what it implies in my mind.
1: Well, the prayer says, God, please protect our troops, our soldiers, our first responders, our police. You don't agree with that? You don't want
2: words in my mouth. Of course, I agree with it. I agree with it.
1: Well, that's what
2: you're asking God to say. If you're going to protect some U.S. soldiers, some of the Iranians are going to have to die.
1: That do you think that's what you heard in the prayer?
2: Yes.
1: Uh huh. You heard a prayer that asked for discernment and wisdom for our leaders all around the world. I mean, you know, you've called a bunch of times. I get your politics. I understand your ideology. Of course you have. You don't think we see? We have a record of when you call the show. You've called 1, 2, 3, 4, 5, 7 times. It doesn't matter how many times. You could have called 7 times since December.
2: I talked to you one time. Get your facts right. First of all, you're factually incorrect.
1: We get your idea. Calm down, Mark. We get your politics. We get your ideology. This is something that should be so unifying. How can you hear a prayer like that and think that the message from the prayer is God take a side? And incidentally, I don't know about God taking sides, but doesn't God reject evil? And aren't these Iranian mullahs evil? They've killed thousands and thousands of their own people, Mark.
2: So what do you want God to do with the Iranians?
1: I want God to do what's in God's will. I can't tell God what to do. Can you?
2: Well, if it's in his will, then let him do it and don't interfere with your nonsensical prayer.
1: So you don't believe in prayer at all? You don't pray for peace?
2: I didn't say that, and you know that.
1: Well, that's just what you said. You think praying to God is interfering, Mark?
2: No, I didn't say that.
1: No, they heard you.
2: No, I never said it. Just like you're factually incorrect. You said
1: You just said, God, don't interfere with God. I'm asking you, do you believe that prayer is interference with God, Mark? Do you pray? Do you pray?
2: I'm not going to go into it. I knew you would ask that before I even called.
1: Well, it's a logical question. It helps us understand what your opposition is. I'm not trying to
2: You might become a good debater because you're not sticking with the fact. I think it's a foolish prayer to have.
1: Well, I understand that.
2: Let us win, but destroy the other side.
1: And there's nothing in that prayer that says, God, let us win and let's destroy the other side. And you know that, I think, or maybe you're just obtuse. But what I want to know is, and I think it's fair, I'm not trying to put you on the spot. I'm not trying to pick a fight with you. I'd like to know, do you believe in prayer?
2: Yes, I do.
1: Do you pray?
2: Occasionally.
1: Occasionally.
2: I have to be very careful because normally when I would pray, I would pray for my benefits. Does God make me rich? Well, that means somebody else has to become poor.
1: Well, you've actually prayed God.
2: Side.
1: You've prayed
2: so
1: God
2: why
1: make
2: human
1: me,
2: beings prayer is so foolish.
1: Yeah, you pray God make me rich. That's
2: I'm
1: your prayer.
2: You just an example.
1: Holy cow, Mark!
2: I'm giving you an example.
1: Look, here's what you ought to do, and this is the eighth call you've made since December, and we all know it. Here's
2: it
1: what
2: is
1: you
2: not.
1: Need to. So
2: I
1: you're yeah you're
2: it.
1: You're wait, again. You see it on the screen. Here's what I'd like you to do, and that this is your eighth and final call. But what I would advise you to do is go to a church. Go seek out some counseling. 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And I would advise you lovingly and with respect, don't pray to God to make you rich, because that's not a prayer worth praying. I think our prayer is worth praying. Sorry you disagree. 27 past the hour, 1-800-655-MIKE. One open line for you, 800-655-6453. 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
5: 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From the B&M Tree Service Weather Center, sunny and highs in the mid-70s today.
6: SRN News, I'm Rich Thomason in Washington. America's top diplomat says there's no way Iran can be allowed to control the Strait of Hormuz. Secretary of State Rubio says that doing so would set a very dangerous precedent. The U.S. putting the pedal to the metal with its Iran offensive, an 11th night of attacks targeting sites across the Islamic Republic. The Gulf Coast, Louisiana in particular, bracing for Bertha, the tropical storm expected to make landfall southeast of New Orleans late tonight or early tomorrow morning. Meanwhile, there's cleanup across the east, pummeled by a series of strong storms. New Jersey's Governor Mikey Sherrill blames a computer glitch for 6,600 non-citizens finding their way onto the state's voter rolls. On Wall Street this morning, ahead of the opening bell, stock futures for the Dow, NASDAQ, and the S&P all in the red. More details, SRN News.
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1: SRN News, I'm Rich Thomason in Washington. President Trump is warning Iran the U.S. will destroy one bridge or one power plant each time Iran shoots at a ship in the Strait of Hormuz. The warning on social media comes as the U.S. puts the pedal to the metal in its Iran offensive. Gulf Coast, Louisiana in particular, bracing for Bertha. The tropical storm expected to make landfall southeast of New Orleans late tonight or early tomorrow morning. Meanwhile, its cleanup across parts of the east pummeled by a string of powerful storms. New Jersey's Governor Mikey Sherrill blames computer problems for 6,600 non-citizens finding their way onto the state's voter rolls. He says the problem is being corrected. On Wall Street, the Dow 39 points higher, while the NASDAQ is down 122 points. And this is SRN News.
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4: 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From the JTR Roofing Weather Center, beautiful day today, sunny and highs in the mid-70s. Gets a little warmer towards the weekend, but should have pretty good weather for the 3M Open this weekend.
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14: 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Nick, you guys did a fantastic job on the radio station here. It looks great. We've had it for a couple of years. You're doing this all over the South Metro. What kind of landscape services do you guys do?
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0: strikes on Iran. It is one of a U.S. president's most solemn duties. Today, President Trump will attend the dignified transfer ceremony for four U.S. service members recently killed in the Mideast. On Wall Street, the Dow trading 84 points higher. The Nasdaq is down 116 points, and the S&P is off 12. This is SRN News.
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2: Shaping up to be a beautiful day today from the B&M Tree Service Weather Center. Actually, a lot like it was yesterday. Sunny and highs in the mid-70s. We will take it. Perfect weather for the 3M Open, the yearly golf PGA golf tournament going on in Blaine. The number one player in the world, Scottie Scheffler, will be playing, just coming off the British Open. Exciting time. I'll be heading down on Sunday.
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1: Hey, you Republicans, you're all crazy. There's no election fraud in America. What are you talking about? Oh, well, maybe there's not a lot of election fraud. Maybe there's only a few thousand. Oh, okay. And the illegals who voted, they were confused. You got to hear CNN last night. You got to look, to pass the Save America Act is literally going to save America. Last night I did an event in Sarasota with my friend and colleague Hugh Hewitt. Hugh does not think the Save America Act can pass in the U.S. Senate. And look, he knows some of these establishment Republicans. He knows them better than I do. And they don't want to budge because they don't want to give Trump the satisfaction of this key victory. And it's disgusting. It's despicable. It's grotesque. Over 80% or more of Americans are in favor of voter ID. I got an idea. You know how CNN was hysterical last night. That Keith Boykin clown, he was on there saying, well, you know, it's not our fault. We know that what these illegals put down on paper. How do you know what they put down on paper? You weren't with them. And what kind of identification are you requiring? Maybe that would help. Here's a little taste of last night's sparring on CNN with Abby Phillips asking Scott Jennings about widespread voter fraud and where the bar is.
2: Is it 1%? Is it 2%?
3: I don't know. More than 100? I think it's a big problem. What's yours?
4: What's your tolerance for this?
2: Hold on. This is not about tolerance. This is about, widespread or is it something that is relatively rare?
4: You're pounding him over the word widespread. I just would ask you,
2: Scott,
4: what is your tolerance for any fraud at all?
2: Is it widespread?
4: Absolutely. Over 6,000 people.
2: What is your bar for widespread?
4: My bar is I want no tolerance. Okay. I have zero tolerance.
2: So what is your tolerance for American citizens?
4: By the way, this isn't the only place this is happening.
1: Isn't that wild? What's your bar for widespread? You don't... This is their little trick. What have I told you over and over and over again? It's the game they play. So a little bit of fraud is okay? When some elections are being won by one vote or 20 or 100. And here she was in June, Abby Phillip, a hypocrite of hypocrites on this subject on CNN. Let's take a little trip down memory lane, shall we? I give you Abby in June.
2: He's been in office for a full year now. They have not come up with any of this purported evidence of voter fraud. You guys are in search of something that... There's been no evidence exists. New Jersey is double checking its voter rolls tonight after a software error added 6,600 non-citizens to the voter rolls. The suggestion that this is fraud suggests that these people were trying to vote. Sometimes what happens is that when state systems are incorrect, people receive information and they are confused. Where some people who are ineligible to vote are not aware that they're ineligible to vote. I do think it's whether it is widespread or not matters. I do think that the numbers actually matter.
1: Oh, good Lord. It's got to be awful to be so wrong on an issue and then try to explain your wrongheadedness. It's got to be terrible to try to dig yourself out of a hole. The Democrat narrative has always been, you heard her in June, and that clip kind of went back and forth between June and last night. The beginning of the clip, she said, there's no evidence of fraud. And then they always pivot. It's a little bit like changing the word illegal immigrant to undocumented immigrant. They love to do this. They play games with the English language just so they can try to win the argument. And I'm telling you, these senators, the House of Representatives yesterday, they're doing their thing. They're tying this to reconciliation. It can be done. It should be done. And Hugh Hewitt last night, again, friend of mine, it was a great evening in Sarasota. He and I ought to do stuff together more often because it's the Washington establishment collides with an America firster, Hugh and me, and we're friends. But Hugh said, no way the Save America Act gets passed. I'm not so sure.
5: sometimes late when things are real.
1: No one likes saying that last goodbye to the furry friend they've loved for years. It's heartbreaking. What makes it harder is knowing how quickly time goes by. One day they're racing to the door. The next day they're moving slower, sleeping more. 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
6: So the DFL burned through an $18 billion surplus like it was Tim Walz horking down a pronto pup at the Minnesota State Fair. The state's heading for a deficit, and that means taxes, and that means, hello, things gotta change. Tune in for the one surplus left in Minnesota, the surplus of hope, truth, and fun on the Northern Alliance Radio Network. 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
7: 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From the B&M Tree Service, a weather center, sunny highs in the mid-70s. It's going to be picture perfect out there.
8: With SRN News, I'm Bob Agnew in Washington. Departing for Dover Air Force Base to take part in the dignified transfer of four American soldiers killed last week in the Iran conflict, President Trump said each of them had spoken about the need to prevent the Islamic Republic from obtaining a nuclear weapon. The president told reporters at Joint Base Andrews, quote, "We are going to Dover to honor our heroes." War Secretary Pete Hegseth estimates the Iran war has cost $37.5 billion so far as he defends a Pentagon funding request at a fiery Senate hearing on Capitol Hill. Hegseth provided the new estimate, a $95 billion package, during a combative Senate Appropriations Committee meeting. He was interrupted several times by demonstrators during his opening comments. Despite turmoil surrounding the war with Iran, the markets are holding up. The Dow right now up by 73 points. The Nasdaq is struggling. It's down about 5. This is SRN News.
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1: 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From the B&M Tree Service, a weather center, sunny highs in the mid-70s. More of the same tomorrow. Could be a nice weekend to head out to the Loring Park Arts Festival. Saturday from 10 to 6, and then Sunday 10 to 5. It's got art, tons of food, live music, activities. Sounds like a good time. Head on out if you're an art fan, or if you're not. Just go and have a nice day.
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0: All right, let me give you... Wow, what was that? I guess I've been talking a lot. 4 hours of live... 4 hours of live radio a day. You know, three you can do. You know, Larry Elder, my good friend and mentor, he used to be on permanently 4 hours. He had a four-hour show every single day. Sean, were you with him for that? I don't think that was the KRLA days. I think that was KABC days. And he was telling me, I remember when I was his intern, he was saying, they keep asking me to do 4 hours, and I'm kind of burned out at three. I'm saying, yeah, I get it. I understand. It's a, you got to be a pretty knowledgeable person to be able to talk for 4 hours. Yet I managed to do it the last 2 days. I was filling in for Hugh. Hugh had a pretty good column, by the way, breaking down all of the strategic victories we've already achieved in the Iran war. So just not great. We haven't had great PR for the war effort. I think the war effort's gone a lot better than people have thought. But I do want to talk about election results from yesterday. Arizona statewide primary was kind of the main focus for governor, Republican Representative Andy Biggs, who is backed by Trump, and also Turning Point Action. I know Tyler Bauer over there was working hard on that race for a long time, won decisively over David Schweikert. It's about the 70-73% range in early voting is in on that. Democrat incumbent Katie Hobbs was unopposed, very weak candidate, will not debate famously. And so that's going to be a key battleground race as a lot of people, Arizona, the demographic shift because there's a lot of, I would say, less than clear election, I would say, behaviors. For I don't need to go out too far out on a limb at this point on that, but I famously one of the states where I think there are a lot of election integrity issues and also changing demographics. A lot of people move into Arizona because it's generally a pretty good place. So we'll check that out very closely. Other statewide races that we've seen that are interesting, Arizona's competitive open seat for the first district, Jay Feely, former NFL player, also backed by Trump, won the Republican primary. The Democrat side is still being finalized. There are really interesting points there because what I'm seeing from Feely is really good. He gave a terrific speech. I was tempted to clip it, but it's a lot of stuff about how Democrat socialism and just all of a sudden hatred of America has overwhelmed the Democrat Party, and that's compelled him to get involved. But he speaks very well. And a socialist not doing as well. So a lot of the socialist candidates that were running did not end up doing quite as well in some of these races as people had anticipated. And I think that's an overall good sign for the country that there are at least some pockets where Democrats are have a sane viewpoint and have not been cowed by a lot of these performance artists who sit there on streams all day. And Sean was making an interesting point during the break. Like, do you guys understand what these streamers do? They sit there online on the computer for 7 hours at a time, just talking. I'll spell the word. It starts with an S and an H. They're just talking SH, and the other two words are T and I in there. I'm not in that order. I'm being careful. I don't want to get fined. It's not worth it to get fined. But that's all they do. They just trash talk online all day. And a lot of them are playing video games while they do it, things like that. And then occasionally they'll just say something horrible about Israel because it gets attention. And this turns into a political movement somehow. So pretty wild stuff that that's happening. And it is happening. Absolutely it's happening. And I think that this is part of the backbone of the Democrat Socialists of America are people who are just perpetually online. And for people who are have way too much time on their hands. This is the interesting thing, one of the most interesting things to track in the world right now, is as technology continues to develop, as America gets richer, more affluent, what do we do with all the time that we got back? What do we do with all of, thanks to technology, thanks to the fact that we're so globalized, it's so easy to eat, it's so easy to clothe ourselves. We used to spend a lot of time foraging. We used to spend a lot of time going out and getting yak and bringing it back and then cooking up the yak. And then you to raise all the children that we were having because we kind of slowed that down as well. So now people have all this time on their hands. Like, what are they doing with the time? A lot of them are scrolling. They're just on reels. They're on the stream for 7 hours. Let's watch Piker talk for 7 hours about nothing. But maybe he'll drop a banger like George Bush did 9/11. And then I'll know it's really entertainment. And so what are we doing with the time? Are we spending the time communing with nature, communing with God, learning how to cook? Like, are we doing stuff that's productive, or are a lot of us just hanging out on the internet? And you got to check in with yourself and your kids if that's the case. So I think that's a lot of the reason why we're getting some of these horrific ideas from people. This is something that's noteworthy. Nate Silver, the pollster, pointed out that income and education are affecting presidential voting with people who are postgraduates now are just earning very little money. People with postgraduate degrees now are getting from low to middle income. A lot of postgraduate degree workers are now making between $30,000 and $60,000. So they're coming out of their graduate degrees with hundreds of thousands of dollars in debt. And many, many, many of them are now making under $60,000 a year. It's very hard to live on $60,000 a year. I wouldn't want that. And so, but they're trained to do things that don't earn in the workplace. And so when they are now in the world, they've got all these ideas, they're overeducated, they're not dumb, they got time on their hands, and they feel like the system let them down because they paid so much into it and got nothing out of it. This is where these crazy ideas of throwing out the Declaration of Independence come from. More when we return.
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7: With SRN News, I'm Bob Agnew in Washington. War Secretary Pete Hegseth estimating the Iran war has cost $37.5 billion so far. He's defending a Pentagon funding request, and he did so at a fiery Senate hearing on Capitol Hill yesterday, providing the new estimate, a $95 billion package, during a combative Senate Appropriations Committee hearing in which he was interrupted several times by protesters during his opening remarks. President Trump says it's a tough job somebody has to do in this case. As President of the United States, of course, it falls on him. He departed for Dover Air Force Base today, where he will oversee the dignified transfer of four American soldiers killed last week in the war with Iran. A political victory for the president on Tuesday, as his endorsed candidate, Andy Biggs, captured the GOP nomination for Arizona governor. You'll find more on these stories at srnnews.com.
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11: Mamdani gives up on his plan to arrest Netanyahu. We'll bring you the details. The leaders of the Smithsonian were forced to answer for their woke exhibits up on Capitol Hill yesterday.

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9: I'm going to tell you the most common sense thing you could do in the next 10 minutes. Pull out your phone and text the word cruise to 94878. Don't even think about it. Just do it. Pull out your phone and text the word cruise to 94878. But Scott, where are we going? Good question. I'll answer you. We're going to the Gulf of America. I'm going. Mike Gallagher is going. Larry O'Connor is going. Jen Horn, Kurt Schlichter. All your friends here from Salem and Town Hall are going to be on this cruise ship. Gulf of America, mid-November, right after the elections. And we're going to have programming on the ship that you'll absolutely love. Gallagher's going to be playing pickleball shirtless up on the Lido deck. You don't want to miss that. Quite a sight, I'm told. This is a trip you'll never forget. In and out of Lauderdale, we honor America's 250th birthday. We spend time together with like-minded conservatives to discuss what just happened in the elections and what's going to happen to our country as a result. Stunning destinations, great food, great beaches, an amazing ship, the Eurodam. All around, a great idea. The most common sense thing that you can do. Text the word cruise to 94878. Get yourself on this ship. They're going to close this thing up in the next couple of days, I am told. There's just a couple of cabins left, and they're going to lock down the bookings in the next couple of days. Don't miss it. You'll regret it. You know, I don't want to hear it, by the way, if come mid-November, you didn't do this. And then you're texting me at the last minute. Scott, I should have listened to you back in July when you told me to book this cruise. Is it too late? Yes, it will be too late then. And I shall have no sympathy for you. But you can avoid all this unpleasantness if you just text the word cruise to 94878 right now. Get yourself on this ship. Gulf of America cruise. Don't miss it. All right. This week, I'm going to do installment number two. I've been looking at some congressional districts around the country where I think Democrats have made a huge mistake. And the mistake is installing some radical socialist or communist in a congressional district that they have held or should be competitive in, but may have played themselves out of the game because of the lunacy. Yesterday, we were in Arizona. Today, we're in Maine, specifically Maine's 2nd congressional district. It's a rare pickup opportunity for Republicans because for the last 8 years, it has been represented by a blue dog Democrat named Jared Golden. You may have heard of Jared. He makes the cable round sometimes. Trump won this district by 9 points. But Jared Golden, the Democrat, held on. However, Jared Golden became exasperated by national politics and the wokeness of the Democrats. And now he's out, retiring. And what's happened here is the Democrats are going to wind up with a candidate named Matt Dunlap. This is not who they needed, I can assure you. This guy is a Bernie bro. He was all in for Plattner, even after the allegations of abuse against women. He has had sympathy for the vigilante Luigi Mangione. Actually, let's hear that. Cut three.
10: With a lack of Luigi Mangione's, what are we going to do about the insurance companies?
11: Well, you know, obviously, I don't think shooting people down in the streets is necessarily the answer, but you understand why people get to that point, yeah. You know.
9: You understand why people might decide to get a gun and go out on the street and assassinate some guy who happens to work for an insurance company. And by the way, laughing about it the entire time. This Maine 2nd Congressional District is a prime example of where Democrats had the right guy, a conservative, moderate at least, maybe conservative Democrat named Golden. Their party went off the deep end to the left. Golden can't stand it. He's out. And they wind up with this character, Dunlap. This is not what the Democrats wanted to see right here. But it is another example of how this left turn is limiting their ability in the November election. We take a break. More news after this. Scott Jennings on Salem. Don't go anywhere.
12: I wasn't expecting it, but once you see who built the modern education system, everything clicks. Death of Recess. It comes from Angel Studios. It's not really about recess. It's about control. This documentary exposes how the classroom didn't just evolve. It was intentionally designed, standardized, and centralized. Powerful institutions shaped it, and now they protect it. 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Parents were pushed out. Bureaucracies grew stronger, and kids lost freedom. 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Institutions protect themselves, not the children. 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It calcified, and if we don't challenge it, it will not change. That's why independent platforms matter. Angel Studios is willing to distribute stories that mainstream outlets won't touch. 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
19: With SRN News, I'm Bob Agnew in Washington. President Trump today departed Joint Base Andrews for Dover Air Force Base to take part in the dignified transfer of four American soldiers who were killed last week in the Iran conflict. Asked by reporters about what he planned to say.
20: All I'm going to say is we love you, we love your child, and that's what they are to them. They're their children. There's no games, no nothing. That's their child. And all you can do is throw out your heart.
19: And the president highlighting what he says is an investment in America's future today as well.
21: President Trump is set to speak at a Georgia high school Wednesday to promote his new Trump accounts. The program provides a $1,000 investment for eligible children born during his second term. President Trump says the accounts could help lift children out of poverty by giving young Americans a head start on building wealth. Willie Nelson, Washington.
19: Mixed bag on Wall Street. The Dow is up about 90 points. NASDAQ off 62. This is SRN News.
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24: 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Tonight, mostly clear, lows in the mid-50s. Tomorrow, a lot like today, sunny and highs in the low 80s. Have a wonderful afternoon. 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
12: Fighting for free speech. Western civilization. And delivering common sense for the American people. Ladies and gentlemen, here's Scott Jennings.
13: All right, quick check of the headlines here on Wednesday, July the 22nd. Let's check in on Iran. President Trump says the United States will destroy one bridge or power plant every time Iran targets a ship going through the Strait of Hormuz. Iran, in turn, says it will hit infrastructure and energy facilities across the region. So we're trading missiles and attacks and also trading rhetoric today with Iran. The attacks are escalating. Jordan's armed forces say they intercepted multiple Iranian attacks today, and this was following another round of American airstrikes. The conflict so far, according to Pete Hegseth up on Capitol Hill, $37.5 billion. That's how much it has cost. The president is attending the dignified transfer of the four U.S. service members who were recently killed. That's at Dover Air Force Base today. And the United States and President Trump have approved a nuclear deal with

0: 1862, Abraham Lincoln signed the Morrill Act, helping states create colleges focused on agriculture, mechanics, science, and practical education. The principle was not centralized control, it was opportunity. Lincoln's Morrill Act reminds us that America can support education without surrendering education to Washington. Why did it matter? Because a free nation needs citizens equipped to work, build, steward, and govern themselves. Scripture gives work a sacred weight. In Genesis, God placed man in the garden to work it and to keep it. Proverbs honors the one who works his land. Paul warns against idleness and calls believers to earn their bread. Why does that still matter today? Because education should form capable people under God, not dependent subjects under bureaucracy.
1: Who's on your team? 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
2: 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Mike Gallagher, Scott Jennings, Larry O'Connor, Jennifer Horn. 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
5: In a time of division and distrust, clarity matters more than ever. 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
6: Morning, glory, and evening, grace, America. Hugh Hewitt in Orlando today at the annual meeting of the American Legislative Exchange Council, which I've been doing now for 3 years, and I am back, and I'm very happy. I call it my easiest 2 days of broadcast all year long because all the smart people here are talking about what's going on in the laboratories of the state, including the leader of ALEC, Lisa Nelson, who is the CEO and chairman. Lisa, good to see you again. I guess you're not the chairman. You're the CEO.
7: I am the CEO.
6: The chairman is
7: Demi Bousada.
6: So Demi's going to be on sometime the next 2 days. Tell people who don't know what the American Legislative Exchange Council is.
7: Okay. The American Legislative Exchange Council is a 53-year-old organization that develops model policy for state legislators across the spectrum, from education to tax reform to health care to election integrity. We find the consensus between the private sector and the public sector and drive that model policy. If you go on our website at alec.org, you'll find over 1,000 model policies that give legislators across the country a roadmap for how to be competitive in their states.
6: Now, 53 years ago, who thought this up?
7: It was a product of kind of a lot of the Reagan kitchen cabinet. If you remember Henry Hyde.
6: Oh, yes.
7: And Ed Fulner. And a guy named Mark Rhodes, a guy named Alan Smith. They all got together in Chicago, believe it or not, because it was the easiest place for everybody across the country to fly to. They met in a hotel right by the airport and cooked up ALEC, and they wanted to be sure that it was this kind of magic blend of private sector and public sector getting together to create what hopefully would be job creation, you know, legislation and policy around the country, economic development policy, and everything in it that would work and be competitive for the states.
6: Every week, people hear me talk about, with Jonathan Williams, who's your president, chief economist, the rich states, poor states. The best metric I've seen in American politics and American public policy in 27 years of doing this.

0: with SRN News, I'm Bob Agnew in Washington. War Secretary Pete Hegseth estimates that the Iran war so far has cost $37.5 billion. He's also defending a Pentagon funding request for a $95 billion package to continue the war. It has to be done, that sober assessment today from President Trump as he prepared to depart for Dover Air Force Base. He went to oversee the dignified transfer of four American soldiers killed last week in the war with Iran. Two high-profile Trump nominees are now one step closer to confirmation. The Senate Foreign Relations Committee voting to advance the nominations of Kerry Lake and Doug Mastriano for diplomatic positions. A party-line vote now sends both nominations to the full Senate. Despite rising tensions with Iran over the Strait of Hormuz, at least some stocks are doing well. Right now, the Dow is up by about 24 points. Bit of a struggle for the high-tech NASDAQ right now off 88. This is SRN News.
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2: 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It's AM at 1280, the Patriots. 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Well, we'd be honored to have you say the Pledge of Allegiance on air. We do it every weekday morning, 7:30, brought to you by Water Heaters Only. 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From the JTR Roofing at Weather Center, tomorrow's going to be a lot like today, sunny and highs in the mid-80s.
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6: This is John Cassavetes, the Cat's Corner. Well, I remember the movie Mr. Smith Goes to Washington. What happened? We have too many politicians in Washington that know nothing about business. Why? We need more common sense in Washington. Whether we're talking about the federal government, state government, you need common sense. We need the balance of power in our government. Doctors, lawyers, accountants, professionals, business people, and blue-collar workers. And that's the only way we can come up with common sense. Putting on taxes and regulations without knowledge of what happens. Some of the states are not doing a good job. All they do is raise taxes. And then when they need more money, they tax the taxes. I mean, you got to laugh about it, but it's happening. We need people that have common sense, a balance of power in all our legislative functions to be able to operate our country, our states, our cities more efficiently. This is John Cassavetes, the Cat's Corner.
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9: Welcome back, America. I'm Hugh Hewitt in Orlando, Florida for the American Legislative Exchange Conference. 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
9: 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They are lenders, right? 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And what they do is they underwrite your need to get a home in an increasingly difficult to finance mortgage environment. They start from soup and nuts. 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I'm in Florida. People are moving here. They're moving here by the gazillions, and they're moving here for a reason. They like the fact that there aren't any property taxes, there aren't any state sales tax, there's no income tax. I guess there are property taxes, but they're working on doing away with that. Ron DeSantis said he wants to get rid of property taxes. Andrew and Todd, whether you want to go to Florida, whether you want to stay in California and refinance to get some money out of the house, whether you want a reverse mortgage, 888-888-1172. Now, some of you always know that I bring my relief factor with me. All right, I do. You sometimes think you're going to forget. I did not forget. I brought it with me because I had the dreaded overhead bin to deal with, and the dreaded overhead bin is something that I personally hate, and everyone I know who flies a lot hates, because when you get into that, you are doing a non-natural overhead lift, and that's probably where I tore my rotator cuff. There are the four pills. I carry in curcumin, resveratrol, omega. I do this every day in the first hour. It's that easy. It's that easy because it is that well made. Relief Factor has been in the business now for, I don't know, I've been taking it for 14 years. And for 14 years, every day, it really does work. Minor aches and pains don't bother me. No matter where I travel, I went to Sarasota yesterday, I'm in Orlando today. I'll be back on the plane on Friday morning after a couple of days of talking policy and practice in Southern Florida. So wherever you are, I guess it's Central Florida, don't forget to give Relief Factor a try. 1-800, the number 4 in the word relief. 1-800-4-RELIEF, or head over to their website, relieffactor.com, relieffactor.com. 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No nation in history has ever said, we were the first, and we're sticking with it, not changing it. Our rights come from a creator, not from man. They come from God. And through every challenge, and it's a tough day today, President Trump is at Dover for the dignified return of remains for four of our fallen warriors. So it's a difficult day for the country today. And we continue to always turn to God in this period of time. We're inviting Americans everywhere to become prayer partners at americapraise.com. 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So take 10 minutes each week. That's the ask. It's not really, no money, nothing to sell. Just take 10 minutes each day or week, we're only asking for a week, and pray for our nation's leaders, like the state legislators I'm talking to today. Pray for our protectors, men and women in uniform, men and women in the blue, men and women in the emergency responders, for our families, for our communities, and for the future we are building together. 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Actually, add your name to the National Prayer Wall. You just saw it if you're watching on the Salem News Channel. You just saw the National Prayer Wall. Thousands and thousands of people are becoming part of this. So go to americapraise.com and join our effort. I'll be right back with my veteran guest, Senator Patricia Rucker from the great state of West Virginia. Don't go anywhere. She is the mother of school choice in America, and we'll talk about that when I get right back.
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7: Wellness.
8: Welcome back, America. I'm Hugh Hewitt. I'm at the American Legislative Exchange Council meeting, which I come to every year, 2 days of actual wonkery. I like wonkery. I like to know what the states are doing. They're always focused in on good stuff. But we are heading into the market close, so let me update that for you today. The Dow is barely in the green, 0.02%. The S&P is down 0.07%. NASDAQ, a little bit worse, 0.4% down. And the cost of oil, which is what we're paying the most attention to, has gone up to $86.74. Now, that is a almost $15 a barrel increase over the course of the last 2 weeks. We are on our 12th day of combat, active combat with Iran. President Trump made his trip to Dover. He may be back at this point, not sure, to receive the dignified return of remains from the four soldiers who were killed in Jordan over the weekend. And so it's a very somber day, but he also took time to talk to the cameras today and said, very simple, every ship they shoot at, we're going to take out a dual-use electricity plant or dual-use power. So the IRGC now has a cost attached to everything they do. If they're shooting at Americans, they or at any merchant ship in the Strait of Hormuz, President said that day or the next day, they will destroy a civilian dual-use power plant, meaning we've left it alone for now because it does help some civilians. But if it's helping the IRGC in any way, shape, or form, it's a legitimate target of war. It's a well-known law of war standard, and it's now in play. So we'll see if the IRGC stops ordering their man pads and their remaining missile bank and their remaining drone inventory to be directed at commercial shipping. If they do that, they'll pay the price in a country that's already badly depleted. I had just finished a new article on President Trump's need to finish the job. It'll be in the Fox News tomorrow, and it cites Napoleon's maxim, if you start to take Vienna, take Vienna. That's actually never been traced to him. It's been widely presumed to have been said by him for decades and centuries, but there is no actual authentication that he ever said it. But almost every military strategist will agree. That's Clausewitzian. That's every military strategist going back 1,000 years. If you start a campaign, finish the campaign. 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I'll be right back from Orlando, Florida, with more state legislators after this. Stay tuned.
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10: With SRN News, I'm Bob Agnew in Washington. It has to be done. That sober assessment today from President Trump as he prepared to depart for Dover Air Force Base, as he spoke to reporters about how he would be overseeing the dignified transfer of 4 American soldiers killed last week in the war with Iran. He says they knew the war was worth their effort.
11: They said, and all of them said very strongly, we cannot let Iran have a nuclear weapon. They won't have a nuclear weapon.
10: New Jersey officials investigate a major voter registration error.
12: New Jersey Governor Mikey Sherrill says a software error in the state's motor vehicle system mistakenly registered roughly 6,600 non-citizens to vote between June 2023 and June 2024. Officials say about 400 of those individuals went on to cast ballots. The disclosure comes as President Trump has renewed his calls for stronger voter registration safeguards, including support for the Save America Act. Willie Nelson, Washington.
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15: 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Looking like a nice night tonight. Lows in the high 50s. Tomorrow sunny and a high of 83. 3M Open going on starting tomorrow. Number one player in the world, Scottie Scheffler, will be out in Blaine at TPC Twin Cities. And something fun, kids are free with a paid adult. I believe under 15. So you might want to take advantage of that.
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7: America, I'm Hugh Hewitt, broadcasting today from Orlando, Florida, the American Legislative Exchange Council. I do this every year. Pray to state legislators come through and we talk about the stuff that is driving them. But I did want to update you on the Michigan Senate race. On August the 8th, Democrats in Michigan will choose between Haley Stevens, who's a congresswoman. She's a very liberal congresswoman. Don't get me wrong. She's a very liberal. But she's not a DSA, anti-West, anti-American, anti-Israel, anti-Semitic activist in the mold of Mayor Mamdani. And Mike Rogers was talking to Mark Levin yesterday, because he will be the Republican nominee when they vote on August 8th. He's going to win. I don't even know if he has a primary opponent. He ran, almost won 2 years ago against Alyssa Slotkin. Here's what Senator Rogers had to say to Mark Levin on the weekend.
8: So this really is going to be about crazy versus common sense here in the state of Michigan. I do think people are going to pick common sense, but it tells you how far off this modern Democrat Party, certainly here in Michigan, I think nationally, has gone. Now, they have lurched to the left. They've walked past working people who get up every day and kiss their kids and put them on the bus and they go to work. They've just walked right past those folks, gone into this notion of we're going to sell a socialist utopia.
7: That is not going to work in Michigan. And so to my friends in Detroit, my friends in Grand Rapids, get working for Mike Rogers. Now I want to welcome my next guest, the House Majority Leader in Kansas, Chris Croft. Leader Croft, welcome. Good to have you here. Are you the speaker in Kansas or are you the leader?
9: I'm the majority leader.
7: Okay, what's the breakdown in the two houses in Kansas?
9: So for the House, you're talking about from Republican and Democrat?
7: Yeah.
9: So we have a supermajority in both.
7: Oh.
9: And we have, in the House, we have 88 Republicans and 37 Democrats.
7: That's a good number. I like that
9: number.
7: It
9: is a good number.
7: So I want to talk to you about, everyone is talking about data centers and AI at the ALEC this year. There's always a new issue. School choice is the constant. Taxes are the constant. Bringing business to the state is constant. But the new issue is AI and data centers. How do you frame that for your voters and for your state citizens?
9: Well, yeah, I mean, there's a lot of discussion about it, and I think it's fair that they're having discussions at the local level, and that's kind of the way we set this up, is so that the local folks that have a say in what's going on in their community rather than the state just arbitrarily blocking it. One of the things as we've gone through this thing, many of them have different aspects and that. One of the things that's different for Kansas that no other state has done is that we actually have a national security component to ours, and that is before you can build a data center, you have to list all of your equipment that you're going to have inside of it and give it to our fusion center, which works for the Attorney General. And the Attorney General then reviews all the stuff that's going to be in there and make sure through his network, and these fusion centers have so many connections to things that we don't normally have, and they look for foreign adversary chips, products, or anything else that's in there to make sure we're clean of all of that.
7: Well, I haven't heard that in any other state.
9: That is not in any other state. We're the only state that's done that.
7: Who invented that? Who

0: WNSRN News, I'm Bob Agnew in Washington. Tropical storm Bertha crept along the Gulf Coast toward the edge of Louisiana today, spinning off strong winds far from its center and closing beaches all the way from Florida to parts of Mississippi. The storm was expected to lose strength throughout the week, but forecasters warned that it still could produce damaging winds and cause coastal storm surges that could drive water far inland, posing an ongoing flood risk. It has to be done. That sober assessment came today from President Trump as he prepared to depart for Dover Air Force Base, where he oversaw the dignified transfer of four American soldiers that were killed last week in the war with Iran. War Secretary Pete Hegseth estimates the Iran war has cost $37.5 billion so far, and he is defending a Pentagon funding request for another $95 billion. A down day on Wall Street. After some fluctuations, it was a Dow down 6, the Nasdaq off 146. This is SRN News.
1: 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From the JTR Roofing Weather Center, tonight mostly clear, lows in the mid-50s. Tomorrow sunny and highs in the low 80s. Honestly, tomorrow is going to be a lot like today, and that's fantastic.
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8: And let the savings begin.
9: Welcome back, America. I'm Hugh Hewitt. Senator Julie Daniels is the John Thune of Oklahoma. She is the Senate Majority Leader in Oklahoma. Good to have you back, Senator. And congratulations, you defeated a ridiculous minimum wage bill. Tell us about that.
10: We did, and it was sort of unexpected. We were organized this time. I have to commend our state chamber for being fully on board with us and working with our Oklahoma Council for Public Affairs. We managed to raise more money and spend more money than those who were opposed to the question. Of course, we knew the fundamentals were in our favor because it's a very bad thing to do for our economy. But the people were listening, and they did understand that we are on a roll in Oklahoma. Our economy is improving. We are cheaper to live in than most states, and to tie an automatic minimum wage increase every 3 years in our Constitution to the Federal Consumer Price Index would undo all the good that we have worked on in the last at least 10 years. So it was very important that we not hamstring ourselves with this, and the voters did understand that.
9: You know, I was in California a couple of weeks ago, and just in time to see that dozens of Carl Jr.'s franchises are closing because they have a minimum wage that is mandated for restaurant workers, a little bit lower than the state minimum wage. Doesn't matter. They still can't afford to pay it. And so is that what carried the day? The businesses said, there won't be any job for a minimum wage. You'll get nothing.
10: Certainly. And certainly you won't get those entry-level jobs that people do need to get on that first rung of the ladder up to economic prosperity. Real killer for small business people. And, you know, rural Oklahoma, Main Street America, relies on small businesses. And if you hamstring them and make it impossible for them to have a going enterprise in your small rural communities, then you've also further damaged the ability of people to live and make a living and have a good quality of life in rural towns and cities in Oklahoma. So that also spoke volumes, I think, to folks, is that at the end of the day, they're just going to shutter those doors and they'll never come back. So that was another thing that people did listen to.
9: You're in your 10th year.
10: Yes, sir.
9: And you have term limits after 12.
10: Correct.
9: What do you want to do in the final sprint?
10: It's a very long list. I've been fortunate to be involved in several reform measures. I've talked to several people here at ALEC already that I've worked with over the years, education choice being a big one,
9: yep.
10: Cementing the tax reforms and the tax reductions that we've passed, maybe taking our path to zero legislation and giving it even more teeth. Just working on some more lawsuit reform. We've kind of got a list. We're working through that. We have a much friendlier state Supreme Court than we did 10 years ago. So it's easier for us to pass conservative legislation and make sure that it stands up in court.
9: What is Oklahoma's view of the data center controversy, which is this year's topic du jour?
10: Certainly. It is an issue in some places. It was interesting to me to hear Scott Rasmussen today say that when that is polled, only 1% of people responded that was an issue for them. That spoke volumes to me for those of us.
9: I didn't hear that presentation.
10: Yes,
9: 1%.
10: 1%. That spoke volumes to me because, again, in rural Oklahoma, this could be your ticket to better schools, better roads, more jobs, increasing your population so you have better access to health care because more providers are there. All these things are connected together. And I believe the issues about using water and electricity, those things can be resolved. In Oklahoma, we have passed a behind-the-meter bill so that you can produce your own power if you want to. We know they're already looking at these closed-loop water systems.
9: So what does behind-the-meter mean? Does that mean stranded natural gas? You go and you get your own gas and...
10: That's right.
9: Bring
10: you can
9: up.
10: Generate yourself, and if you generate more than you need, you can put it on the grid.
9: Oh.
10: But that then takes away that obligation of residential consumers to pick up any of that increased cost. So I think a lot of the issues people are bringing up, the industry is already resolving, and we just need to take a step back and let them show us how they're going to accomplish this, because we all make use of what the data centers produce. We have a very successful Google data center in Pryor, Oklahoma. It's been there for a long time, and it has expanded more than once. And nobody in Pryor has complained about data centers. Yet now, in the rest of Oklahoma, people are raising these questions that really have already been resolved in one of our rural communities.
9: Well, it's a little bit of the issue du jour. And every year I come to ALEC, and there's something new out there, and usually it gets resolved because of model policies that are developed here and then go out to the states that are wrestling with it. Sounds like it's not an issue for Sooners.
10: Well, I think it will be short-lived because, again, the industry is listening. Now, some of these folks didn't get out ahead of the problem, and messaging is very important. And perhaps they assumed that maybe because there was a data center already in Oklahoma that everybody already understood that and they would all be on board. And it also surprised a lot of municipal governments. They're not used to the cameras and the media wanting to know about what they're doing, and they're out there trying to recruit businesses, trying to grow jobs, and suddenly they face a groundswell of opposition because perhaps they should have presented it earlier and the company should have done more community outreach. So it's not that anybody did anything wrong, it's just that this issue sort of surprised them.
9: There's a playbook in Oklahoma, America. Go and study up on it. Senator Julie Daniels, thank you. I hope I see you at least a couple more times before you decide to ride off into the sunset. Don't go anywhere, America. I'm Hugh Hewitt from ALEC.org/Hugh. Stay with us.
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6: Welcome back, America. I'm Hugh Hewitt. I am in Orlando with the American Legislative Exchange Council, alec.org/Hugh. 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Now, let me tell you about our friends at Food for the Poor. 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
6: 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I want to remind you as well, I'm not in the Relief Factor studio. 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The packet is empty. Took it in hour number one. Remind you of hour number two, especially for those of you who are travelers. And I just always know this when I've been on the road for a couple of connections. And by the way, I always give airlines a hard time when I get sideways with them. I want to give a shout out to Delta. They had to cancel every flight in and out of LaGuardia on Monday night when I was about ready to come out on Tuesday morning. And Delta scrambled and they got me rebooked and I got to Orlando. And it's not easy when you got that many people that have got to get to somewhere in all of LaGuardia and Newark and Kennedy is closed. So, but I still had to deal with the dreaded overhead bin. And I didn't have a middle seat, so that's pretty good. But nevertheless, I hate the dreaded overhead bin. 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Come right back. I'm starting off with Arkansas representative and national chairman of ALEC, Jim Dotson. Don't go anywhere. I'm Hugh Hewitt.
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11: For a new time by New in Washington. It has to be done. That sober assessment today from President Trump as he prepared to depart for Dover Air Force Base as he spoke to reporters about how he would be overseeing the dignified transfer of four American soldiers killed last week in the war with Iran. He says they knew the war was worth their effort.
12: They said, and all of them said very strongly, we cannot let Iran have a nuclear weapon. They won't have a nuclear weapon.
11: New Jersey officials investigate a major voter registration error.
13: New Jersey Governor Mikey Sherrill says a software error in the state's motor vehicle system mistakenly registered roughly 6,600 non-citizens to vote between June 2023 and June 2024. Officials say about 400 of those individuals went on to cast ballots. The disclosure comes as President Trump has renewed his calls for stronger voter registration safeguards, including support for the Save America Act. Willie Nelson, Washington.
11: This is SRN News.
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15: 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Sunny and a high of 83.
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4: Morning, glory, and evening, grace, America. I'm Hugh Hewitt from Orlando and the National Convention of the American Legislative Exchange Council, ALEC.org. Incoming national chair of ALEC is my guest right now, State Senator from Arkansas, Jim Dodson. Senator, welcome. I want to cut to the chase. Why do you belong to ALEC, and why do you want to be the chairman of it?
5: Well, ALEC is a great organization that believes in free market principles, principles of limited government, federalism, free markets, and limited government. Those are the three pillars.
4: Excellent catch. That was a fastball.
5: That was a off the top of the head. So those principles align with all the ALEC policies that they promote throughout the states, and those are principles that I align with. So, you know, it's a natural pathway that together. And so since I've been in the legislature over the last 13 and a half years, I have been part of ALEC, and, you know, over the last half a dozen years, been part of the board, and will now be the incoming chair next year.
4: 10 years in the Arkansas House,
5: yep.
4: 4 years in the Arkansas Senate. You've had two governors, right?
5: I've actually served under three.
4: Three?
5: Yeah.
4: Okay. So Sarah Huckabee Sanders is an acquaintance of mine, friend, mm-hmm. Brian's a friend. How's she doing?
5: She's doing great. Yep. She should win re-election easily in November and start her second term next year. Arkansas has had a advancement in a number of areas under her governorship. So it's been, from a conservative perspective, it's been great. We had 8 years of a trifecta before her, and then my first 2 years, we had a Democrat governor. And prior to joining the legislature, we'd been a Democrat-controlled state for 138 years.
4: That's so, kind of amazing.
5: Yeah.
4: Actually.
5: It's a sea change.
4: So school choice passed in Arkansas.
5: Yes.
4: How's it working? And how does it work? Everyone's got a little different design.
5: We do have universal school choice. This last year was the first year. We had a three-year phase-in. It was Governor Sanders' top priority when she came in was education reform. So we reformed education across the board with our Arkansas Learns Act. I've been an advocate for school choice throughout my entire time in the legislature. I think I ran the first universal school choice bill in Arkansas in 2017. And so, fast forward a few years later, we get a governor there that's pushing it as well as legislative leadership on both ends, and we got it over the finish line. Third year of implementation, we are now universal school choice. We've got 44,000 students last year on the program. It was about a $309 million program last year. We've put another $70 million aside for growth this year. We've got over 50,000 applications for the school education freedom accounts. 90% of the state foundation funding for traditional public schools follow the student to this education freedom account that they can allocate the resources for curriculum. They can allocate it toward tuition, tutors, various educational expenses, kind of like a health savings account.
4: So when people come up to you on the street and they say, Senator, do they bring up that? Do they like that?
5: It's not the first thing that everybody brings up. If you have a student, it is definitely something that you really like. If you're a parent, we have a lot of teachers and a lot of educators that participate in the program themselves as well. There's mixed reviews within the education community because change is change, and if that's part of your livelihood, you don't necessarily care for change. So there was some resistance at first, but I think now that we've got close to 10% of the state population.

0: I want to do something meaningful for the 250th anniversary of America. 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
0: Welcome back, America. I cannot let you go without hearing a little bit of Treasury Secretary Bessent, who was with the president in Georgia today. Here's Secretary Bessent.
7: Trump accounts are no government handout. They are a child's first claim upon the American dream at a time when too many people are taught to doubt it. Look around our campuses and classrooms today. Apart from those here, we are, of course, you will find that our students are being sold the seductive lie that government can solve every problem, redistribute every dollar, and supplant its judgment for our own. Our children are taught to romanticize an ideology that results in ruin wherever it is tested, to critique capitalism for every one of its flaws, and to forgive socialism for every one of its constant failures. In New York, the current mayor rose to power by repackaging failed ideals of the past as a moral cause of the future. But in Georgia, you know that beneath that youthful veneer lies the oldest impulse in politics, which is to concentrate power and then call it compassion. Show me some place where this has ever worked. Moscow, Caracas, Havana. These workers' paradises have all ended up as deprivation hellscapes. So at their core, Trump accounts represent the triumph of capitalism over socialism. And now our answer to the next big... And now our answer to the next free stuff, big government charlatan is to build an ownership economy for all Americans. For the 38% of households who do not have a stake in our great equity markets, our capital markets, and American innovation, this is your way to get a piece of the action, thanks to President Trump.
0: TrumpAccounts.com. I do want to say, I mentioned Representative Dotson earlier from Arkansas. Malik Thomas is the MVP of the Summer League. No one saw him coming. That's like Scott Bessent. He's the MVP of the Trump team that no one saw coming. Everyone thought Secretary Rubio would be great. Everyone thought Doug Burgum would be great. This guy is something. 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Go to alec.org/you and sign up today. If you're a state legislator, you ought to be here and not where you are. Thank you for listening and watching wherever you are on the Salem News Channel, Salem Radio Network, or any of our great affiliates. I'm Hugh Hewitt. Talk to you tomorrow from Orlando.
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10: With SRN News, I'm Keith Peters in Washington. There's no let-up in U.S. strikes on Iran.
11: The U.S. military completed an 11th night of strikes on Iran. Central Command saying the latest targets included aircraft hangars and drone storage sites. Iranian air defenses activated near the capital, Tehran, and Iran's state-run news agency reported explosions in half a dozen provinces. Before those strikes, Iran's interior minister had traveled to Pakistan, a key mediator. But at the White House Tuesday, President Trump told reporters,
12: "Until they're ready to meet in a meaningful way, we have no interest."
11: And the conflict appears to be widening. Yemen's Houthi rebels declaring a naval blockade of Saudi Arabia. I'm Ben Thomas.
10: On Wall Street, the Dow down by 6 points. The Nasdaq dropped 146. The S&P 500 lower by 10 points. 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
23: Just knowing that there's just that other person that cares and loves me out there, it feels great. And they've done so much for me, and I can only be appreciative every single day for

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0: fact to a toe-tag liberal is like daylight to a vampire. Here's Larry Elder.
1: 888-971-SAGE, 888-971-7243, Larry Elder, Salem News Channel. New York Times columnists denounced those who accuse Israel of committing genocide. Jasmine Crocker described a Republican congressional hearing as a white pride rally. New York Mayor Mamdani admits he lacks the legal authority to arrest Benjamin Netanyahu. Why isn't there a greater appreciation for Trump accounts? And a former DSA member outlines what the DSA really believes, wants to achieve, and how they intend to pull it off. All of this and more, 888-971-7243. 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So, Gavin Newsom wants to tackle the affordability issue here in California. Here's what he said, number 23.
2: I took the liberty to give to the legislature a state of the state speech that was a single subject speech, which I assure you was not the case in any prior state of the state. But our state of mind was clearly fixed on the ongoing frustration, the exhaustion almost, of the issue of homelessness and housing in the state, and the connection, the affordability issue, before it was coined with the consciousness that it is today, the issue that defines more issues in more ways on more days, the cost of living, the issue of housing in this state.
1: More issues in more ways on more days. Kind of rhymes, doesn't it? Two-term mayor of San Francisco. And when he was mayor, he said by the end of his second term, he would end the homelessness problem in that city. Have you been to San Francisco? Two-term lieutenant governor of California, and soon two-term governor of California. So this man has held office for 24 years. Regarding the homelessness problem, his fingerprints are all over it, and he has the nerve to run for president on that record. Absolutely stunning. Look up the word chutzpah in the dictionary. There's a big smiling picture of Governor Gavin Newsom. We're going to talk about what a former DSA member says the DSA's goals are. And he quotes some of their material, their platform, and how they intend to achieve it. Again, what is their plan? Other than Donald Trump is an SOB. What is your plan for the war in Iraq, for war in Iran? Assuming you believe that Iran was close to getting a nuclear weapon, what, if anything, would you do about it? I'm Larry Elder.
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1: We're
5: with SRN News. I'm Keith Peters in Washington. The House adopted a Republican-only $95 billion budget proposal, a long-shot effort to fund the Iran war and other White House priorities. House Minority Leader Hakeem Jeffries says the Iran war does not help the American people afford basic needs.
6: Donald Trump's reckless and costly war of choice in Iran has skyrocketed gas prices on everyday Americans who are already suffering from the failed Republican economy and drowning in its poor management.
5: While Indiana Congressman Marlon Stutzman says Congress needs to back U.S. troops fighting Iran.
7: U.S. service members are working day and night to be sure Americans are safe from a nuclear bomb in Iran and to advance peace in the Middle East. Our military is the most lethal fighting force known to man, and they are depending on us to help them finish the job.
5: This is a-
8: So the DFL burned through an $18 billion surplus like it was Tim Walz horking down a pronto pup at the Minnesota State Fair. The state's heading for a deficit, and that means taxes, and that means, hello, things gotta change. Tune in for the one surplus left in Minnesota, the surplus of hope, truth, and fun on the Northern Alliance Radio Network. 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
9: 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Mostly clear tonight. Tomorrow, sunny. High of 83. Honestly, it's going to be a lot like today was.
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13: In 1862, Abraham Lincoln signed the Morrill Act, helping states create colleges focused on agriculture, mechanics, science, and practical education. The principle was not centralized control, it was opportunity. Lincoln's Morrill Act reminds us that America can support education without surrendering education to Washington. Why did it matter? Because a free nation needs citizens equipped to work, build, steward, and govern themselves. Scripture gives work a sacred weight. In Genesis, God placed man in the garden to work it and to keep it. Proverbs honors the one who works his land. Paul warns against idleness and calls believers to earn their bread. Why does that still matter today? Because education should form capable people under God, not dependent subjects under bureaucracy.
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1: 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Nick Mickelson is the owner of Macomb. Nick, you guys did a fantastic job on the radio station here. It looks great. We've had it for a couple of years. You're doing this all over the South Metro. What kind of landscape services do you guys do?
15: Yes, we have a lot of different things we can do, from hardscapes to just landscaping, softscapes, mulch, all the way up to paver patios and retaining wall.
1: You guys did a great job around the radio station here with the sod and taking out a bunch of rocks and getting rid of some nasty weeds. You're doing that for a lot of people in the South Metro, and you can really see a transformation in your lawn pretty quickly, right?
15: Yes, it always gets overgrown. Sometimes people acquire it if they buy a house, so you're having to redo something that hasn't been touched in a few years, and it gets overwhelming. So when we get done, it looks great. Normally a job will take, 3 to 4 days, which is a nice turnaround from an old, decrepit landscape project.
1: Nick, where do you guys do most of your work?
15: We're South Metro, out of Lakeville, Prior Lake area, and then we go about a 30 to 45 minute perimeter around there.
1: And now, if I don't have any idea what I want to do you have some designs and helps and tips for me?
15: Yes, I'll meet on site. 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All kinds of options, so everything's going to look different from your neighbor. And
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16: There's plenty of summer left if you want a landscape job done. Nick, how do we get a hold of you? What's your phone number, best phone number for you?
15: 612-708-7978.
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